0: I think when I look back, like Charlie, I'm very grateful for this record. I'm grateful that we're still here. I'm grateful that people still want us to be here. I'm grateful that there's an aspect to the freshness of what we're doing and we're finding new people. But what I'm very, very grateful for is that this record is about loss. And that's something that inevitably everybody has to come to terms with.
1: The awareness that we're going to die and the people around us are going to die are the things that make certainly make us life kind of worth living, weirdly enough. That if you can remember when you experience anything at all, that it's impermanent. It's one of the most powerful things you can do to appreciate the life that you have. And it's also one of the only ways that you can bond. It's also one of the most profound ways that you can bond with other people, that you can feel a kinship with every single other human. You can feel love and compassion and heart and safety and love for every other human easily by remembering that we're all going to die and we're all going to experience loss.
0: Yeah.
1: And I wonder if that has something to do with the name of the record.
0: We made a record, You Forgot It in People. Look at where we are right now. We need to remember each other more than ever. I always say at the end of shows, don't let them weaponize community. Empathy and understanding are extremely important more than ever. And when we were wrapping this thing up, AI was becoming the conversation. Everybody, AI in our world, of course, you know, not so much the younger generation. And Charlie being now your number one guy, he cracked a joke and he just said, you know, because we were working with David, he said, You Forgotten People in today's AI version would be called Remember the Humans. And
2: the joke just
0: 2 days
2: going.
0: Later, I looked and went,
1: it's a grim joke to me, Charlie, to be honest. With all love to you, it's a terrifying joke to me.
0: But there's a beauty in the idea of just even the other day I was on the phone with David and he said, you know, it's funny, you have You Forgot It and you have Leslie's The Reminder and then you got Metric, Romance and The Dive and this is Remember the Humans. It's where we live as artists. We're always trying to go backwards to remind ourselves of how to live. Always. That's the quintessential cliche to how you can find inspiration.
2: Well, you can only look back. You can imagine forward, but you can only look back.
0: There you go.
1: What keeps you coming back? Last word to you then. What keeps you coming back? What to this band? It's not just that I like playing music with them. I get a feeling, or they're my buddies.
2: I mean, that is those are no small things.
1: Sure.
2: The fact that they are my friends and that I enjoy making music with them.
1: You know, in some ways, there's actually nothing bigger than those two things.
0: I was going to say, but Tom, you've been on fire, but
1: I wonder, I bet if you scratched at that, there's something else there.
2: Broken Social Scene is an opportunity to really, there's such a freedom to it. There's such a sandbox kind of quality to being in Broken Social Scene, like your pals, your buddies in the sandbox together, creating things with no rules. And we're trying to impress each other more than anybody else. And there is just this kind of freedom to it that, I mean, really the people I want to impress are the people in the band. So we don't think, or at least I don't think so much outside. I don't think about what people are going to think of this record as much as, is Kevin going to like this? Do I like this? Like, is this true? Does this feel like us? To be in that situation, sometimes very frustrating, but, you know, rubbing up against each other it creates the friction, which can create the sparks. And it seems to be a recipe or a formula that creates a lot of kind of weird plants, like strange growth, like in a garden of possibility. And I always come back because I want to know what kind of flowers are going to come when we get together, when we dig around in this sandbox. The metaphor is getting a little mixed there, the sandbox and the gardening, but you know.
0: In the Garden of Possibility, the new show on CBC with your host, Charles Spira.
1: I would agree with you on

0: That was Gale by Winter Sleep. Their latest album, Wishing Moon, is out now. And that is it for Q today. Tomorrow on the show, you might hear people talk, and I think this is very true, that you have to dedicate like 10,000 hours to your craft to be truly great at something. And God knows that's more often not the case. But then there's like Audrey Hobart, who 2 years ago started writing songs with her friend Gracie Abrams, and those songs now have billions of streams all over the world. And then Audrey puts out her own record, and it's one of my favorite records of the year. It's so funny. It's so smart. It's so good. And I said to her, you're like a mixture between Taylor Swift and Randy Newman. And she went, Randy Newman, like the Toy Story guy? Anyway, it's one of my favorite conversations of the year, one of my favorite records of the year. That's tomorrow on Q. We'll see you then later on.
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2: We are pleased to introduce the newest addition to the CBC Cape Breton newsroom as we give our new staff reporter, Ethan Hunt, the patented Information Morning popcorn interview treatment. 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
4: In the decades after the Second World War, hundreds of thousands of Canadian women were forced to give up their babies for adoption. We will hear from women about the long-term effects this had and why they want an apology from the government. That's coming up on The Current Review.
5: From CBC News, the world is sour. I'm Neil Kumar. Ottawa has unveiled its plan to try to bring down the rising cost of groceries. Canada has some of the most expensive food in the G7, but Prime Minister Mark Carney says his $3 billion food security strategy will tackle that problem. Rena von Stackelberg has the details.
6: We have to take control of our food system.
7: Prime Minister Mark Carney, surrounded by lettuce, apples, and asparagus, unveiling his plan to make food more affordable. It takes on Canada's grocery chain monopolies, opening food hubs where small stores and consumers can buy directly from farmers.
6: We are an agricultural superpower, yet for most Canadians, it doesn't feel like that at the checkout counter.
7: That's in part because Canada ships out so much food to be processed in other countries. So Carney is offering new money to help companies step up domestic production.
6: Reliance on foreign markets means that every global shock, foreign conflict, a drought, tariffs, shows up directly at grocery stores across this country.
7: As well, there's funding to build greenhouses so fruits and vegetables can be grown here year-round. Marina von Stackelberg, CBC News. Ottawa.
5: Carney also commented on a point of contention on the border between Windsor and Detroit. The wait to open the new Gordie Howe Bridge between Canada and the U.S. is going into overtime. A ribbon-cutting ceremony that was set for Friday has now been delayed. Tom Perry reports.
8: We had the invites out. We were ready to go.
9: Fort Windsor Mayor Drew Dilkins, this last-minute delay in opening the Gordie Howe Bridge is disappointing, but not altogether shocking. The mayor pointing a finger at U.S. President Donald Trump.
8: Well, I can't see any other explanation why this would not have moved forward but for Donald Trump's intervention.
9: The Gordie Howe Bridge caught Trump's attention back in February when he took to social media and threatened to block it from opening, demanding compensation for a project Canada alone paid for. Prime Minister Mark Carney says the government is working to get the bridge open.
6: There's not great drama here. We're going to work through some issues that have come up.
9: Dilkins says he wants the bridge open, but not at any price. He's urging the prime minister to not bend a knee to Donald Trump, to hold out for a good deal on the bridge and on a wider trade deal with the U.S. Tom Perry, CBC News, Ottawa.
5: A 19-year-old is set to face charges in the shooting death of a Toronto police officer this morning. It happened as a tactical unit was serving a warrant in connection with multiple shootings across Toronto, including one near the U.S. consulate. Monica Udon is with the Special Investigations Unit, Ontario's police watchdog.
10: Officers entered the unit and there was a man who discharged his firearm at one of the officers. The officer fell. And then a second officer was behind that officer and he discharged his firearm multiple times at the man.
5: Constable Mark Pinzinato died after being taken to hospital. One suspect was also taken to hospital after being shot by police. He'll be charged with first-degree murder. Another suspect is still at large. Quebec has become the first Canadian province to ban the sale of energy drinks for youth. The new law prohibits selling or giving an energy drink to anyone under 16 years old. And it will come into effect in 6 months. The bill is fast-tracked following the 2024 death of a 15-year-old after an energy drink he consumed interacted with his medication. The Canadian Beverage Association opposes the new legislation. It argues Quebec's measures is not supported by scientific evidence. U.S. President Donald Trump claims his country will be signing a deal with Iran as soon as this weekend. He says the agreement will include guarantees that Iran will not have a nuclear weapon.
3: They will not only not have, they will not purchase, develop in any way, any shape, in any way, shape, or form, a nuclear weapon.
5: Trump made the announcement not long after he called off plans to strike Iran tonight. Now he says Vice President J.D. Vance could be traveling to Europe to sign an agreement. Iran's state media has quoted Iranian officials who say a deal with the U.S. has not been finalized. And that is the World This Hour. For CBC News, I'm Neil Kumar.

Hey there, I'm CBC meteorologist Ryan Snodden with your latest forecast for Cape Breton for tonight. A few clouds with increasing clouds overnight, fog patches developing, lows of 8 to 12. For Friday, it's a mix of sun and cloud across the island, fog patches dissipating throughout the morning and into the midday. We'll see winds from the southeast, 20 gusting to 40 kilometers per hour. That's going to have a big impact on temperatures. Highs ranging between 18 and 24, but just 10 to 14 in those onshore winds.

0: Hey there, I'm CBC meteorologist Ryan Snodden with your latest forecast for Cape Breton for tonight. A few clouds with increasing clouds overnight, fog patches developing, lows of 8 to 12. For Friday, it's a mix of sun and cloud across the island, fog patches dissipating throughout the morning and into the midday. We'll see winds from the southeast, 20 gusting to 40 kilometers per hour. That's going to have a big impact on temperatures. Highs ranging between 18 and 24, but just 10 to 14 in those onshore winds.
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4: Tansana Totemek, I'm Jared Martineau. This is Reclaimed, and we've got something very special for you today to kick off our celebration of National Indigenous History Month. An Indigenous dance party mix from the one and only DJ Kokum. She's assembled some of her favorite songs by Indigenous artists from across Turtle Island, starting with this one from Ace and Abby. Turn it up, and let's get into the vibes from DJ Kokum on Reclaimed.

0: Hey there, I'm CBC meteorologist Ryan Snodden with your latest forecast for Cape Breton for tonight. A few clouds with increasing clouds overnight, fog patches developing, lows of 8 to 12. For Friday, it's a mix of sun and cloud across the island, fog patches dissipating throughout the morning and into the midday. We'll see winds from the southeast, 20 gusting to 40 kilometers per hour. That's going to have a big impact on temperatures. Highs ranging between 18 and 24, but just 10 to 14 in those onshore winds.
1: Hello, I'm Neil Kirksall.
2: Good evening, I'm Stephanie Skanderas. This is As It Happens, the Midnight Edition. Tonight,
1: on Edge, a woman in Belfast tells us what the past few days have been like for her family and the entire Sudanese community as violent anti-immigrant rioters terrorize the city.
2: Beyond the call of duty, a Toronto police officer is shot and killed after executing a search warrant in a residential building. A counselor for the ward where gunfire broke out tells us how her constituents are processing the news.
1: Skyrocketing, SpaceX goes public tomorrow. Elon Musk is promising investors a chance to own a piece of the future. Our guest says everyone needs to come back down to earth.
2: Getting the ball rolling. As the FIFA World Cup gets underway, soccer fans all over the world are buzzing, including those in Miami's Little Haiti, who are celebrating their team's first World Cup in more than 50 years.
1: In the nick of time, after a historic comeback on the court, the New York Knicks are now one win away from an NBA title. An ecstatic fan tells us why he was just as starstruck to see star player Jalen Brunson's mom.
2: And sun screening. In a bid to curb overcrowding on Sardinian beaches, authorities there have decided to ban umbrellas for most of the population, a measure that has some beachgoers throwing serious shade. As It Happens, the Thursday edition, radio that thinks they're headed beyond the pale.

Elon Musk's companies violated Canadian federal privacy laws when his Grok chatbot generated sexualized deepfake images. That's the word from Privacy Commissioner Philippe Dufresne, who released the results of his investigation today. The commissioner said that X refused to suspend the image generation tool until safeguards are in place, as he had recommended. But it did agree to put some measures in place and share monitoring data. Commissioner Dufresne pointed to his limited enforcement powers when questioned by reporters today.

0: Good morning, Cape Breton. Welcome to your programming day on CBC Radio 1 for Friday, June the 12th, 2026. Steve Sutherland here in our Sydney studio, along with Olivia Dlaka behind the controls, and we have Blair Rhodes in the newsroom to finish the week.
1: Good morning, Steve. Happy Friday. Here are some of the stories we're working on in the newsroom this morning. Today's the day Team Canada takes to the pitch for its first game in this World Cup. It's taking on Bosnia-Herzegovina. The province is taking a unique approach for dealing with what it calls an illegal landfill. It seized a bunch of heavy machinery and wants it all forfeited, the same way proceeds of crime cases are handled in criminal matters. And the end appears to be close for that long drawn-out strike at long-term care homes. Workers at one of the key facilities have voted to accept a new contract. Those stories and more coming up.
0: In your weather forecast from Tina today, we have a mix of sun and cloud with a chance of showers late in the afternoon today. Highs of 22 and east winds at 20. What a stunning night it was in my part of the island last night. Not sure what you experienced, but things got really calm. It was lovely. It was warm. And leaves budding out all over. The apple blossoms are out. It's really summer is on the way. So a high of 22 and a mix of sun and cloud generally today, but there is a chance of rain late this afternoon before we get periods of rainfall overnight tonight. Lows overnight of 8 with that cloud cover and east winds overnight tonight. On Saturday, cloudy with periods of rain and fog patches in the morning, backing off to a chance of showers in the afternoon. We're looking for 5 to 10 millimeters for Saturday. Southeast winds 20 to 40. And a high of 12 for your Saturday. And then on Sunday, a mix of sun and cloud, but that weather breaks that warm temperature that we've been receiving for the most part of this week with a high of 17 on Sunday. Right now in Sydney, temperature of 8, so a bit of a mixed bag for the weekend, some wetness tonight and tomorrow, but a mix of sun and cloud for today and a mix of sun and cloud for Sunday. In the meantime, coming up on Information Morning, we have a busy program today. We're going to look to the sea as we check out a new course being offered in some high schools on the mainland. They call it local industry. It's bringing fishermen, lobster buyers, boat builders, and other people involved in the fishing industry into the classroom. We thought it'd be kind of neat to hear about that, of course, Cape Breton being a fishing island, although it's not offered on the island yet. Also, pushing back on AI, there was a recent meeting of editors at National Conference in Halifax where they talked about AI in books. A PhD student studying artificial intelligence addressed the annual Editors Canada Conference in Halifax. We'll get their take on how this technology is interrupting the editing publishing space. We're also going to hear from an Atlantic Canadian publisher, Nova Scotia publisher, Nimbus, on why they're taking a strict stance against their authors using AI in their books. Also today, favorite movie?
2: Good Will Hunting.
0: Favorite place to spend time?
2: Near the ocean.
0: If you were an animal, what kind of animal would you choose to be?
2: Panda.
0: We are pleased to introduce you to the newest edition of the CBC Cape Breton Newsroom as we give our new staff reporter, Ethan Hunt, the patented Information Morning popcorn interview treatment to finish out the week. All of that ahead on today's edition of Information Morning. Also, Richard Cuthbertson is going to have some details on that story that Blair just mentioned in the news about an allegedly illegal dump site that's operating outside of Halifax, which was the subject of a recent raid. We're also going to have the Knox office sending you into the weekend with some movie reviews from Halifax film reviewer Karsten Knox, who just went to see the new Steven Spielberg show Disclosure Day last night in the theater. So he'll be there with his take fresh off the press today on Information Morning. And of course, later in the show, after your 7:30 news, we have our world famous quote of the week, testing your listening skills. From something we ran this week on Cape Breton's Information Morning and on offer, we have one of our very in-demand CBC Cape Breton tea towels. That's all ahead on the Friday edition of Information Morning. Let's take a peek around the island, looking at the weather radar. No rain showing around Cape Breton Island this morning. Zooming out a little bit in central and western New Brunswick, showing a little bit of rainfall, but nothing showing in Cape Breton this morning. The Cape Breton weather resident has temperatures pretty consistently around Victoria County and CBRM, around 7 or 8 degrees. And in Inverness County and Richmond County, a little bit milder, especially in southwest, 15 degrees in Mabu Mines this morning as we start your Friday, back after the news.
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2: Good morning, I'm Martina Fitzgerald. This is a historic day for Canadian sports. This afternoon, Canada hosts a men's World Cup soccer match for the very first time. The national team takes to the pitch in Toronto to face Bosnia-Herzegovina. Millions of fans across the country will be watching to see if Canada can secure its first ever victory on soccer's biggest stage. The CBC's Thomas Degla has our coverage.
5: Are you ready, Toronto?
6: At the FIFA Fan Festival site in Toronto and in bars and living rooms across the country today, Canadians will be watching soccer history.
7: That finally, Canada is hosting the Cup, so we're excited to have it in our city.
8: We have an amazing team that's probably going to win this thing, but we'll see. That's just me.
6: The Canadian team has never played to a draw at the Men's World Cup, let alone scored a win.
9: The Canadians are going to show up and they're going to be loud. Hopefully they're going to push us for a good result.
6: Midfielder Stefan Eustachio may be soft-spoken off the pitch, but today he'll be battling as team captain.
9: We want to get a win. We know that Bosnia wants the same thing. It's going to be a very tough game.
6: In that lead role, Eustachio is replacing superstar Alfonso Davies, who's still recovering from a hamstring injury. Head coach Jesse Marsh says Davies underwent an MRI and the results were encouraging.
10: I wish we had two more weeks so that Alfonso would really be back and all our guys would have a little bit more underneath them. But at the same time, man, we are ready to play some games.
6: After today's opener against Bosnia, the Canadians travel to Vancouver for two more matches with the hope of advancing to the next round for the first time ever. Thomas Dagg, CBC News, Toronto.
2: Iran is refuting Donald Trump's claim that Washington and Tehran have forged a peace deal. A spokesperson for Iran's foreign ministry calls reports of an agreement speculative, adding that nothing has been finalized. The U.S. president made his declaration during a telephone town hall last night.
11: I don't know if you heard, but we ended the war with Iran today, and they have agreed never to have a nuclear weapon, something that we insisted on. That was the whole purpose. That was 95% of it, and they've done it in the most powerful way you can do it.
2: Trump's comments come just hours after he called off planned airstrikes on Iran. He says the two sides could sign the deal as early as this weekend. In recent weeks, Trump has repeatedly said a peace plan was imminent, only to have negotiations stall before anything materialized. The United States Supreme Court has blocked an execution in Alabama using nitrogen gas. The high court voted 6-3 to reject a last-minute appeal from the state. Lower courts had already ruled that using nitrogen gas is unconstitutionally cruel. Inmate Jeffrey Lee was convicted of a double murder in 1998. The jury voted for a life sentence, but a judge overrode that decision and handed down the death penalty. Alabama banned judicial overrides in 2017, but the change was not retroactive. State lawyers say they will continue to fight to carry out the execution. That was the somber bulletin on Thai state television announcing the death of Princess Abacha Rakatiyapa. The 47-year-old has died after being in a coma for more than 3 years following a sudden illness. The princess was a Cornell-educated lawyer and a former UN Goodwill ambassador who championed major reforms for female prisoners. Thailand is now entering a period of national mourning. Canada's new national food security strategy promises to make groceries more affordable. Prime Minister Mark Carney unveiled the multi-billion dollar plan on Thursday, saying the investments will address the high costs plaguing shoppers across the country. But some food economists warn there's very little in the way of immediate relief at the checkout. Sam Sanson reports.
12: At this Calgary grocery store, some shoppers are already changing how they fill their carts because their dollar just doesn't go as far.
13: Everything's gone up because I'm a pensioner and you only get so much.
14: It's causing a lot of stress, especially as the kids, they're growing.
12: Prime Minister Mark Carney's new food strategy promises to ease those worries.
15: Because a country that can't feed itself or fuel itself or defend itself isn't truly sovereign.
12: The four main goals are increase grocery retail competition by funding more places for independent grocers to buy food, boost processing power in Canada so we don't have to rely on other countries to process goods, invest in greenhouses and vertical farming to grow fruits and veggies year-round, and cut red tape to get food on shelves faster.
16: The actual pace of action is glacial.
12: University of Saskatchewan Agriculture and Resource Economics Professor Stuart Smythe says the announcement recycles ideas Ottawa could have acted on years ago, and ultimately, they're focusing on long-term solutions.
16: I don't see anything in the strategy that's going to be able to have an effect on grocery prices in the next 6 months. And really, that's what a grocery strategy should, in part, try to achieve, is that balance between how do we address the short-term crisis, but also provide some incentives for longer-term investment.
12: Other food economists say the strategy will help fix an outdated supply chain system, but agree it won't slash prices at the checkout anytime soon. Sam Sampson, CBC News, Edmonton.
2: He's already the world's wealthiest person, and Elon Musk could be a lot richer by the end of trading today. The SpaceX founder is taking his tech company public. It is expected to smash records as the largest initial public offering in history. Nisha Patel reports.
17: It could be the biggest market debut of all time. SpaceX is going public. Investment analyst Keith Snyder says there's huge demand for the IPO, which values the company at $1.8 trillion.
18: It's just such a unique business, and anything tied to Elon Musk obviously gets a ton of fanfare.
17: SpaceX offers exposure to rockets and satellites and artificial intelligence all at once. Some enthusiastic investors believe these technologies are set to transform the world economy and are buying into the hype. Research firm Morningstar is more cautious, suggesting SpaceX is significantly overvalued. It says shares are worth $63, a deep discount to the $135 IPO price that SpaceX has set.
19: Over the last 12 months, it hasn't been profitable.
17: Western University finance professor Stephen Forster says the trading in SpaceX shares could be extremely volatile at first, with big price swings, warning individual investors could easily be burned.
19: Investing in stocks, any stock, is risky. There's no guarantee you could lose 100% of your investment. IPOs tend to be riskier than other companies.
17: Elon Musk, the company's founder and CEO, holds more than 40% of SpaceX shares, giving him total control over the business. With the IPO, he'll gain another title, the world's first trillionaire. Nisha Patel, CBC News, Toronto.
2: And as we count down the last few hours before Canada's World Cup opener, we know that major sporting events like the FIFA World Cup bring massive crowds. Part of ensuring those fans go home happy is planning for all manner of health risks, everything from infectious illnesses to extreme heat. The CBC's Amina Zephyr reports on how public health officials in Toronto and Vancouver have been preparing behind the scenes.
20: We know we wanted to step up our surveillance a little bit more because we're going to be welcoming the world.
21: Dr. Michelle Murty is Toronto's Medical Officer of Health. While outbreaks are rare, this year's gathering comes at a tense time amid a growing Ebola outbreak in Central Africa. But Ebola isn't near the top of her list of threats.
20: We have never seen a case of Ebola in Toronto or in Canada. So we have a lot of other things in place.
22: Welcome to the Health Security Operations Center.
21: Rebecca Katz heads up a surveillance lab for host countries at Georgetown University in Washington. Katz says the most likely infectious disease threats spread through the air, like in coughs. For that, Katz and her team tap into disease surveillance data from wastewater.
22: Looks like it can pick up measles in the wastewater 5 to 7 days before the first patient actually shows up in an emergency department. It's really powerful.
21: Dr. Murty calls the heads up useful.
20: So we're looking for norovirus, measles infection, and mpox infection.
21: In Vancouver, public health teams are also on the lookout for foodborne illnesses. Dr. Mark Lecition serves as a medical officer of health at Vancouver Coastal Health.
23: We're also worried about non-communicable disease risks, things like heat, wildfire smoke. How will that impact the games?
21: Amina Zephyr, CBC News, Toronto.
2: And that is the latest national and international news from World Report. I'm Martina Fitzgerald. 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
0: Good morning, Kate Breton, and welcome to Information Morning for Friday, June the 12th. Today, Steve Sutherland here in our Sydney studio. Coming up in hour one today, you can't duck the decorating fad known as the porch goose. We talk about the use of AI in book publishing. And speaking of books, today in the party line, we're going to start the day and end the week at the Cape Breton Regional Library. Coming up on CBC. Welcome to Friday. You made it. We have mostly overcast skies around the island and lots of fog hanging low around Cape Breton. I'm seeing some clear blue sky over Route 19 in Mabu, though, which is a nice sign. We have a good day ahead, a little rainfall for tomorrow, and we have temperatures in Sydney of around 8 degrees. Inverness is at 11 degrees, 15 degrees at Mabu Mines, just this little patch of Mabu area. That seems to be a little milder than everybody else, 15, 16 degrees around Mabu. Here with CBC in Cape Breton, and it's Blair Rose in the newsroom to finish the week.
1: Hello, Steve. Here are some of the stories coming up at 6:30. Richard Cuthbertson has an interesting story about the province's unique attempt to crack down on what it describes as an illegal dump site on the outskirts of Halifax. More people are about to lose their home delivery as Canada Post introduces more community mailboxes. They're bursting with pride in Sherbrooke this weekend, and then their soccer. Those stories and more coming up.
0: Right on. Thanks very much, Blair. And your weather today, a mix of sun and cloud with a chance of showers late in the afternoon today. East winds at 20 and a high of 22 degrees. As mentioned, rain for tomorrow and then a mix of sun and cloud for Sunday. Right now in Sydney, we have a temperature of 8 and winds from the north.
4: The Public Health Mobile Unit is holding an immunization clinic for all ages on Saturday, June 14th. The Public Health Mobile Unit will be traveling to the St. Peter's Lions Club and holding an immunization clinic from 12 until 4:30 p.m. The vaccines being offered are the measles, mumps, rubella, and varicella vaccines, tetanus, diphtheria, and whooping cough vaccines, and to those who are eligible, the shingles, pneumonia, HPV, and spring COVID vaccines. We also have naloxone kits and COVID rapid tests available to take home. No appointment is needed. Thank you, and have a wonderful weekend.
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0: Happy Friday to you.
26: Oh, yes, and to you as well.
0: What's new out your way?
26: Well, there's lots going on when we talk about the library. So tomorrow, this is something for youth. So it's called Stroll and Roll, Decoration Time at Lewisburg Library. So tomorrow afternoon, 2:30 to 4:30. Now, this is for the Lewisburg's youth group. It's in partnership with CBRM, who is putting on a bike safety program at the Fortress Visitor Center on Sunday. So on Saturday, you can drop into the Lewisburg Library to decorate your bicycle. Supplies will be provided, and there will be a prize for best decorated bike.
0: Oh, nice. So you decorate your bike at the Lewisburg Library on Saturday, and then on Sunday, you go out to the Fortress Visitor Center for a bike safety program?
26: You got it.
0: So can you put a hockey card in the spokes?
26: You're so bad.
0: I see that Bedeck has a card night coming up. There's an old school Cape Breton thing to do.
26: Oh, this is so fun. So every Tuesday, 6:30 to 8, folks can stop by, and then participants who are there, they choose the game. So it could be 45s, crib, tarbish, euchre, and more. So just play a familiar favorite or learn something new. And all experience levels are welcome.
0: So which would you pick?
26: Oh, I would pick tarbish.
0: Right on. Yeah. You know what? Yeah. I have not played tarbish in years.
26: Well, it's like riding a bike.
0: I guess I have to get myself to Bedeck.
26: Indeed you do. Indeed.
0: What about up the road from us at the McConnell?
26: Oh, wow. Wow, this is so cool. And this is where community partnerships really come together. So this is a film that we're showing at McConnell. So this is Tuesday of next week, Tuesday, June 16th, 5:30 to 7:30. 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They've organized a film screening of Judith, Jackie, and Grace. So it's a film about menopause, friendship, and self-discovery. And then the film's followed by a panel discussion with Shauna O'Hearn, Sheila Artis, and Jen Shepherd. So there'll be some light refreshments, and registration is required for that one. Here's the email, hotbloomerscb@gmail.com, if you'd like to attend.
0: I was going to ask you what the name of that group was. It's Hot Bloomers?
26: Hot Bloomers.
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26: I hear what they're saying.
0: So have you seen that movie?
26: That movie, I have not. So okay. It'll be a good one to catch.
0: Yeah, that sounds neat. And you guys have a couple of fundraisers coming up, I know.
26: Yes, we do. And this is always a shout out to community for those who support, literacy and learning. So tomorrow we will be having at the McConnell Library, but it's actually in the garage on the Charlotte Street side. We're having a plant and yard sale. So that's from 10 until 2 or until supplies last.
0: Right. And go ahead.
26: I was just going to say it's a festive plant and yard sale to find a great selection of houseplants, perennials, and herbs, and new-to-you treasures. Enjoy some live music, a glass of lemonade while you browse.
0: All right. Sounds good.
26: And secondly, and this one is on Sunday, this is happening in Bedeque. So this is an annual fundraiser they have called Living Mannequins. So this is where great literature is brought to life as you travel by foot and feast at unique locations in the village. Individual performances take place at 1 p.m., 1:30, and 2 o'clock. Tickets for this wonderful fundraiser, and it is an experience. Tickets are $40, and you would need to get in touch with Bedeque Public Library. You can pop in for a ticket or give them a call, 902-295-2055.
0: But what is it?
26: Oh, my gosh, it's so cool. So you've got community theater volunteers who, in costume, will read scripts from classic literature. Could be from a play. It could be poetry-based. And they're in costume. And as a group, whether you decide to start at 1, 1:30, or 2, you travel through the village and someone will perform for you. And then there's a little food pairing that goes with each performance.
0: Awesome idea.
26: And a shout out to all those in Bedeque, restaurants, cafes, who are so kind and really do help to put on a great show. So a lot going on for $40, you're supporting the library.
0: You don't happen to know any of the readings this year, do you?
26: Not for this year, no. That's kind of a little bit of the excitement, gotcha. I think. Yeah. So check it out.
0: So speaking of reading, what are you reading these days?
26: Oh, my gosh. I haven't had time in the last several weeks. Lots going on at the library. Keeps me busy.
0: You're too busy with other people's reading.
26: Exactly. And we like to, kind of follow what's going on in the community and provide services, and programs that people would enjoy.
0: Well, thanks for putting it out there for us, and I hope you have a great weekend, Tracy.
26: Same to you, Steve. Take good care.
0: Tracy Wilson is Coordinator of Community Support at the Cape Breton Regional Library. So the Cape Breton Regional Library Plant and Yard Sale Fundraiser is at the McConnell tomorrow from 10 to 2. That's on the Charlotte Street side at the garage. And the Living Mannequins Bedeque Library Fundraiser is coming up on Sunday. Great literature brought to life as you travel by foot and feast at unique locations in the village of Bedeque with individual performances at 1, 1:30, and 2 o'clock. The tickets are available by phoning them up at 295-2055. You're with CBC and Cape Breton coming up to 20 minutes after 6 o'clock at Information Morning. And later today on the show, it's our series Health Hacks on navigating the Nova Scotia healthcare system with your guide, Mary Jane Hampton. What do you have for us today, Mary Jane?
3: Hi, Steve. Well, this week, I'm going to talk about some outrageous claims that have been made in the healthcare space that were misinformation, but how, as consumers, patients, and the public, we might miss the right information because it's actually the result of pretty boring research that never hits the headlines. And that's coming up later today on Information Morning.
0: Expanding on a story that we will be hearing in the news today, some Nova Scotia booksellers and publishers are pushing back against artificial intelligence. The King's Co-op bookstore in Halifax has said it will never sell books made with generative AI in any capacity. And later on Information Morning, we're going to hear from Nimbus Publishing out of Halifax, which has taken a strict stance against their authors using generative AI. Well, the topic was front and center at the recent conference of Editors Canada, which was held in Halifax. And we're going to hear from one of the presenters, Emily Faubert, who is researching AI for a PhD at the Faculty of Information at the University of Toronto. Emily Faubert spoke about this with the CBC's Aaron McGuinness.
5: My talk was very much breaking down what these machines are actually doing, because artificial intelligence is very much a marketing term. A lot of the generative AI companies are not profitable and don't intend to be profitable for at least another 5 years. And so it's very much building a hype bubble around these technologies in order to expand. And then profit would then come from making information and potentially thinking into a meterable resource like electricity or water. Something like a ChatGPT or a Claude or DeepSeek are very much being sold as a do-everything kind of magic machine. And so there is also a lot of misunderstanding of what these technologies are, because generative AI is essentially a fancy stealing machine that'll take a chunk of words from one place, combine them with a chunk of words from another place, and then call that human language or human-like language.
7: Can you break that down a little more for folks, the less techie amongst us? How exactly is it piecing those sentences or paragraphs together that it's feeding to us?
5: So using vast data sets, which is everything that's been scraped from the internet, generative AI will pull chunks or groupings of words to produce a human-sounding text. So it might pull a chunk that says, it is important to note, because that is a grouping of words that go together quite often. So it's doing large-scale pattern recognition. It's maybe helpful to think about predictive texting on phones, where it'll try to guess the next word that you're going to put, but at a much, much larger scale.
7: So in a way, it's almost like it's using maybe statistics to determine what the next word ought to be or would likely be based on everything it's read from humans on the internet?
5: Exactly, yeah. And that's why the very early versions of like ChatGPT would produce sentences that had no actual meaning, but seemed like it could be a plausible sentence if you didn't know what those words meant.
7: And you've called generative AI a cliche machine. What do you mean by that?
5: Yes. So cliches being the common groupings of a set of words, you know, all that glitters is not gold or something like that. Since those words go together so often, that is going to be more represented in the data sets and therefore more likely to get pulled as a sentence, like a plausible sentence, because it has existed so often already. It also means that these machines can't create anything new, which I think is a large part of how they're being sold, is that they're generating something, whereas they're not really generating anything. They're just chewing up and spitting back out what humans have already created.
7: Okay. I took a little bit of programming in university, and I remember our prof drilling this phrase into our heads, the computer's only as smart as the person using it. It sounds like that still applies to AI, even as we have the sense that maybe AI is getting smarter than us.
5: I don't know that it can get smarter than us, because these models aren't oriented toward anything like truth. They're always going to be oriented toward probability, which is why we still see hallucinations and other false creations like fake news articles that ChatGPT will try to cite, because it doesn't understand truth. Another term that I've seen going around from a book by Bergstrom and West is garbage in, garbage out. So if you're thinking about like wanting to write, you know, something truthful, you're probably not going to go to Reddit for your information.
7: And I'm wondering, as an editor, how do you see generative AI impacting the editing space?
5: Yes. Large-scale studies of editing using large language models are showing that large language models go very heavy-handed and cliche in their editing, often taking out nuance and mystery in order to essentially create more of a blunt, understandable.
7: Like they're more literal than humans?
5: Yeah, significantly more literal, but also specifically things that we've seen before. So a large language model will never be able to say, hey, this is what everybody else is doing, and this is what you should do. This is your specific contribution to the work, which is one of the most wonderful parts of editing, is working with writers, finding out what they're trying to say, and then helping them say it in their own words.
7: Whereas AI maybe wants to put you in line with all of the other things it's read before.
5: Exactly, because then it becomes more understandable within its own data set.
7: And so, you know, we have tools already that do the kind of quick pattern matching and pattern recognition that you might need to quickly maybe fix spelling errors throughout a manuscript, you know, faster than a human could look through. Do you see a use for AI in this space then?
5: I always think that it has to be done by a person. So like, I've used Grammarly. I don't use Grammarly anymore because they're AI features were often recommending the wrong changes or completely rewriting sentences into something that just wasn't saying what it was supposed to be saying. Human writing is messy. That's what we like about it. And sometimes the mistakes create something new.
7: I can certainly understand the inclination to maybe turn to AI if you need a large piece of text edited quickly and maybe don't have the money to shell out on paying a human to do that. But how do you foresee a future where we're all having everything edited by AI or even maybe generated by AI? What does that look like to you?
5: Yeah, I will also say that the longer the piece, the worse that the language model will do on it. So might give up completely or might stop being consistent. But I also think that a future where everything is generated and edited by AI is the future of slop on the internet. That's the kind of stuff that only exists for advertising and to show ads. So to fill out a website or to generate clicks. And that's the kind of stuff that people click off almost immediately as soon as they realize what it is. I think the main thing is paying attention to where technology gets hyped up in order to generate money and to put power into a small number of people's hands, because that's never going to be good for the community.
0: Emily Faubert is a member of Editors Canada, a PhD student at the U of T, and a presenter at the recent Editors Canada conference in Halifax. Later in the show, we have an interview with the managing editor of Nimbus Publishing in Halifax on the strict stance that they have taken against their authors using generative AI. That's coming up in hour two of Information Morning today. You're with CBC in Cape Breton. In the next half hour, we talk about the phenomenon of the porch goose. We also have health hacks with Mary Jane Hampton ahead after your 6:30 news. We also have your sports with John. Just a note for you, if you're on the Waikagama water system. There's still a boil water advisory in effect there, and they're doing another water pickup today. So there's a water distribution and voucher pickup continuing until this boil water advisory is lifted on a regular basis. So they had one on Monday. They had one on Wednesday. There's one today from 3:30 to 6:30 at the Waycogomoc Volunteer Fire Department. So you can pick up water jugs, and you're limited to a certain number and a certain amount, depending on the number of people in your household. You can also pick up water vouchers to pick up bottled water at the Waycogomoc Co-op. So that's at the Waycogomoc Volunteer Fire Department for clients of the Waycogomoc Water System today from 3:30 to 6:30. Time for your news.
1: Good morning, I'm Blair Rhodes. Here's what's making news this hour. It is an event for the history books. For the first time, Canada will host a match, part of the FIFA Men's World Cup. This afternoon, Canadian players will face Bosnia-Herzegovina for their first match of the tournament. This first match will take place in Toronto. Thomas Degg has this report.
6: Are you ready, Toronto?
8: At the FIFA Fan Festival site in Toronto and in bars and living rooms across the country today, Canadians will be watching soccer history.
9: Finally, Canada is hosting the Cup, so we're excited to have it.
8: The Canadian team has never played to a draw at the Men's World Cup, let alone scored a win.
10: The Canadians are going to show up and they're going to be loud. Hopefully, they're going to push us for a good result.
8: Midfielder Stefan Eustachio may be soft-spoken off the pitch, but today he'll be battling as team captain. In that lead role, Eustachio is replacing superstar Alphonso Davies, who's still recovering from a hamstring injury. After today's opener against Bosnia, the Canadians travel to Vancouver for two more matches with the hope of advancing to the next round for the first time ever. Thomas Dagg, CBC News, Toronto.
1: Nova Scotia's Department of Environment has been investigating an alleged illegal landfill outside Halifax. Earlier this year, they seized three pieces of heavy equipment from the site, sparking an unusual legal case. The CBC's Richard Cuthbertson has this report.
11: The backhoe, an excavator, and a topsoil machine were seized from here, a barren 10-hectare site in Upper Hammond's Plains. In court records, investigators allege the land was being used as an illegal dump. Now, the Department of Justice wants that equipment forfeited under legislation that typically targets drug money.
15: It's a little unusual, but it was designed to deal for this. So
11: Jeff Simser is a Toronto lawyer and expert in civil forfeiture law.
15: So it was designed to pick up both, you know, criminal offenses, but also regulatory offenses and things like that, violations of Nova Scotia law.
11: Nova Scotia's Department of Environment is not commenting on the case, but contractor Arnie Lively is.
25: Like, we're owed an entire season. People are owed work because of this.
11: His topsoil screening machine was among the equipment seized.
25: I believe it was really heavy-handed and ill thought out.
11: He says he has nothing to do with an alleged landfill, didn't know about it. He was simply leasing land to store and sift soil from a nearby excavation. He wants his machine back. It appears he'll need to go to court for that. Richard Cuthbertson, CBC News, Upper Hammond's Plains.
1: A tentative agreement for striking workers at the St. Vincent's Nursing Home in Halifax has been ratified. Workers at the Halifax Long-Term Care Home were off the job for close to 2 months. The deal sets the template for other contracts for striking workers at around three dozen long-term care homes in the province. In a news release, the union representing the workers says some of the terms of the agreement are additional wages for training and supervising students and better layoff protections. Wages have been the main sticking point in the contract dispute. With the St. Vincent's deal ratified, other striking QP locals will hold votes in the coming days and weeks. Canada Post says it will be introducing community mailboxes to parts of Halifax, Fredericton, and Oromocto in 2027. The Crown Corporation says the mailboxes will replace door-to-door delivery for 17,000 addresses in each of the cities. Canada Post says introducing community mailboxes will help it cut costs. And from pushback to pride, the small rural community of Sherbrooke is gearing up for a weekend of celebrating love and inclusion. Selena Alders has that story.
27: When York Lethbridge moved from Ontario to Sherbrooke, Nova Scotia in 2022, he wasn't surprised that they didn't have organized pride celebrations.
28: Anyone who grows up gay or queer or, you know, different, it can be very isolating.
27: Now he's getting ready to take in Sherbrooke's third annual Pride weekend. Sherbrooke Pride was was born when local restaurant owner Tammy Vautour started hosting drag events. While many were supportive, others pushed back, including a local counselor who made a negative comment on social media toward the drag show. He was later found in breach of the municipality's code of conduct and apologized. That only inspired Vautour to go bigger and better.
12: I think it's important that everybody feels they have a space and a voice and a place to be seen and heard.
27: For the first time this year, the municipality of St. Mary's is hosting a pride flag-raising ceremony in solidarity. Warden James Fuller.
13: That was an unfortunate event that happened several years ago. These are our neighbors, our friends. These are our community members.
27: Festivities kick off Friday afternoon and run all weekend long. From live music to yoga in the park, Vautour says there's something for everyone. Selena Alders, CBC News, Halifax.
1: And that is the CBC News to this hour.
0: Good. Thank you very much, Blair. Thank you, Selena. You're with CBC in Cape Breton and your weather forecast as you head into Friday. We have another mix of sun and cloud day ahead with a high of 22 degrees, but we do have a chance of showers late in the afternoon. Man, oh man, it was really pretty last night. We had very little wind anyway through the day, but what we did in East Bay backed off anyway, and it was really calm, really mild last night. And the apple blossoms were blooming with the scent of flowers in the air. So a mix of sun and cloud today, high of 22. This afternoon, a chance of showers, and we have east winds at around 20 kilometers per hour today. So you can tell there's going to be a change in the weather when that wind switches east. Overnight tonight, a low of 8. We have periods of rain and fog patches overnight tonight. And then on Saturday, rainfall giving about 5 to 10 millimeters, fog patches in the morning. That rain on and off through the day, backing off to a chance of showers in the afternoon. Highs today staying pretty cool, 12 degrees with a southeast wind, 20 gusting to 40. And then on Sunday, we're looking at a mix of sun and cloud and a break in those warm temperatures we had this week. Highs of 17 on Sunday with a mix of sun and cloud. So a mix of sun and cloud, 22 today, rain tonight, rain tomorrow, and a high of 12. Rain backing off late in the day tomorrow for a mix of sun and cloud on Sunday with a high of 17 degrees. Around the island this morning, generally we're looking at overcast skies. I see some fog on the Department of Transportation webcams. Temperatures in Sydney are 8 degrees. We have a temperature in Inverness of 11. Inganish is at 10. And this morning on the coast in Sydney Mines, we have a temperature of 8 degrees and the winds are light from the northeast. You're with CBC in Cape Breton, 23 minutes before 7 o'clock. Up next, it's time for sports with John Hancock. Hey there, John.
14: Hey, Steve.
0: Lots to go with today. Where do you want to start?
14: I think we should start with the Stanley Cup. The Carolina Hurricanes are a win away from the championship. They're up 3-2 after a 4-2 win. Andrei Svechnikov scored twice, and look at Captain Jordan Staal scored his fifth goal of this series. And the Hurricanes have taken control, but John Tortorella, Vegas coach, vows that this thing will go seven.
16: I thought we had a good start. We had a really good start. We lost momentum when we went back-to-back in penalties. It's about the same time that we lost Bill. We got to find a way. We'll be back here. We're just going to do it in a different order. I'm going to leave my clothes here, that's for sure. They'll be in the hotel.
14: Game six, Sunday night in Vegas, and if they need that seventh game, back in Raleigh on Wednesday. Nikita Kucherov, Tampa Bay, won the Hart Trophy as the NHL MVP. Second time he's won it. He beat out Nathan MacKinnon and Connor McDavid. And the American Hockey League's Calder Cup final begins tonight in Chicago, the Wolves hosting the Toronto Marlies. First two matches of the World Cup were played Thursday. Co-host Mexico shut out South Africa 2-0 in front of a capacity crowd of over 80,000 in Mexico City. In the second match in Guadalajara, South Korea rallied to beat Czechia 2-1. Canada's captain, Alfonso Davies, will not play in the Canadian opener today in Toronto against Bosnia-Herzegovina. He has been ruled out as he continues to recover from a hamstring injury. Canadian coach Jesse Marsh, as every other player on the 26-man roster, is available for the match today. Here's Jesse Marsh.
17: What always impressed me is every one of these boys is incredibly Canadian, and the pride they have in putting on the jersey, representing the country, hearing the national anthem. In the U.S., sometimes we had to beg players to sing the national anthem. These guys belt it out to the top of their lungs because they want to show the country how proud they are to be here, to be Canadians, and to represent what Canada is.
14: Hmm. The match today is at 4 o'clock Atlantic. The U.S. will host Paraguay in Los Angeles tonight in the second match. Six golfers, including Canadian Matt Anderson of Mississauga, are tied for the lead at 6-under after the first round of the Canadian Open Golf Championship. Anderson asked if he was going to change anything heading into round two.
2: Probably just going to hop in the cold tub because I did yesterday. So I feel like maybe we should just do that again. The more you can kind of stay in your bubble, trying to do your best on every shot, I mean, your thoughts are going to come. You're going to get ahead of yourself at times. You know, I did today. If you're in contention, you're going to have thoughts of what's going to happen in the future, what's, you know, winning or whatever. It's natural. When you notice them, you just kind of reel yourself back in, redirect your focus. What do I need to focus on this now and do that?
14: Another Canadian, Adam Svensson, one stroke back, and a third Canadian, Taylor Pendrith, is two strokes back. In the Canadian Football League, Bo Levi Mitchell threw for two touchdowns. Hamilton spoiled Winnipeg's home opener, winning 37-27. The Bombers played in front of a 15th straight capacity crowd, 32,343. Game 5 of the NBA Final will be played Saturday night in San Antonio. New York Knicks up 3-1 in the WNBA. Aaliyah Boston had 34 points, 12 rebounds. Caitlin Clark, 32 points, 10 assists. It's the first pair of teammates to have double-doubles in the same game in league history. Indiana Fever beating Chicago in overtime, 114-106. The New York Liberty, led by Brianna Stewart, beat Atlanta Dream. Paige Baker scored a season-high 31. Dallas over Phoenix. And Asia Wilson scored 32. Las Vegas beat Portland for their fifth straight win. Toronto Tempo, winners of four of their last five, will play in Washington tonight. In baseball, the Orioles scored 6 in the third and beat Seattle 7-5 to get a split in that four-game series. Toronto Blue Jays will host the Yankees this weekend at Rogers Center. Trey Savage starting game one tonight. Tampa Bay, tied with New York for top spot in the East, will play at the Angels. And the Red Sox are home to Texas at Fenway Park this weekend. And Canada's men's volleyball team beat Olympic champion France 3-1 in Volleyball Nations League play in Ottawa. It's the first time that Canada has defeated France since Volleyball Nations League competition started in 2018. Canada faces the U.S. tomorrow. And in tennis, Canadian Felix Auger-Aliassime is advanced to the quarterfinals of the Labima Open in the Netherlands. There you go, Steve.
0: All right. Have a great weekend, John.
14: You too.
0: Busy time in sports. Canada's first game in the World Cup and first game hosting the World Cup today, this afternoon at 4. Well, last fall, Donald Trump and Robert F. Kennedy Jr. announced that taking acetaminophen during pregnancy can cause autism. Now, that was contrary to decades of scientific research, and it caused a lot of concern for the makers of Tylenol. Mary Jane Hampton this week looks at that sort of medical misinformation in our series, Health Hacks. Mary Jane, welcome back.
3: Good morning.
0: So what was the result of that statement by Trump and by Robert F. Kennedy Jr.?
3: Well, it resulted in thousands of women not taking Tylenol while they were pregnant for fear that it would harm their unborn baby. And this false claim spread like wildfire. While as many as half of women took Tylenol to treat pain or fever during their pregnancy before the misinformation firestorm, the use of this over-the-counter medication took a considerable hit as a result of it. And the sad irony is that while there is no evidence that taking Tylenol during pregnancy can lead to neurodevelopmental disorders in the unborn child, there's plenty of evidence that untreated fever, particularly in the first trimester, can be harmful to the developing fetus.
0: So what is it that makes misinformation like this so sticky?
3: Well, Steve, I would hazard a guess that most people heard about that controversy. It hit the headlines for a few days and remained a media story for weeks. And I mean, I'm talking about it today again. I'll also bet that fewer people heard about the low-key, boring finding by a group of researchers last week that there isn't, in fact, a causal link between taking acetaminophen during pregnancy and adverse infant outcomes. And there's a reason for that. It's very difficult to get attention for research that finds there's nothing to find. The way scientific research works someone comes up with an educated guess or a proposed explanation for why something happens. That guess is the hypothesis, and the art is in designing an experiment to test the prediction. Research can be incredibly exciting, but not always. Very often, the hypothesis falls flat because the experiment shows no significant association, effect, or relationship between the variables being tested. And that's called a null result. And it doesn't mean there was no data or that the experiment failed. It just means that the researcher's initial hypothesis wasn't confirmed. So the researchers start again. Experimentation can be frustrating and tedious, and sometimes it takes a lifetime of work to make a breakthrough.
0: So let's talk about that notion that you mentioned. Why is it important to know if an experiment produced no results?
3: The reason all this matters is back to the Tylenol and pregnancy story. Misinformation about causal links between things like Tylenol causing autism, or injecting yourself with bleach to prevent COVID, or herbicides causing sexual dysphoria. These all tend toward the alarming and outrageous, so they get our attention. Null results only conclude that there are no causal links after completing reliable but rather boring experimentation. It's hard to find the headline there. So not only is important information overlooked, the information that should expose those outrageous false claims isn't even brought into the conversation.
0: So on that point, how do you decide who to trust?
3: Well, the first question to ask is what scientific credibility the source has. If they've opened their own university, odds are they don't have much scientific credibility at all. The second question to ask is who stands to make money from the claim? Now, that may be less obvious on the face of things, but it's important. Scientific credibility can be counterbalanced by a profit motive to influence consumer behavior, and many souls have been traded in the era of influencers. As a general rule, if someone who claims that something will cure you or harm you also makes any endorsements, don't trust them.
0: So what's the health hack this week when it comes to sorting out misinformation?
3: As patients and healthcare consumers, I think we need to take the pressure off ourselves to know

0: everything. But doctors and nurses and allied health professionals are trained for lifelong learning. And that may have become their most valuable skill in modern day patient care.
1: Mary Jane, very good. We'll talk to you again in a week.
0: Take care.
1: Mary Jane Hampton is a consultant and healthcare planner based in St. Margaret's Bay. She brings you health hacks on navigating the Nova Scotia healthcare system once a week on Information Morning.
2: Hi, I'm Noah Wiley. I played Dr. Michael Robbie Rabinovich on The Pit. I also played Dr. John Carter on ER, but I am not a real doctor, just like most of you are not real doctors. I was cast because I have a trustworthy face and can convincingly deliver complicated medical lines like, I'm sorry, Mr. Horvath. I'm afraid that you have advanced spheno-palatine ganglion neuralgia. I have no idea what I just said, but that doesn't matter. Because when it comes to medicine, I do my own research, and I go with my gut. For instance, I know that raw milk is good for you, but raw chicken? Even better. Especially when it comes in a smoothie. I know that 5G towers give you COVID, and that vitamin C isn't real. It was created by Tropicana to sell juice. And if you take probiotics and antibiotics at the same time, you achieve the perfect level of biotics. And did you know that you can't get pregnant in a hot tub? Yes? Hello? This is he? Yes, I would be honored to head up the Center for Disease Control. No, thank you, Mr. President. Well, it looks like I'm a medical expert after all. I'm Noah Wiley. Don't do anything until I say it's okay.
3: This has been a message from the CDC.
4: Astrology is the only true science!
1: Noah Wiley on Jimmy Kimmel. Minutes before 7 o'clock. Hey, if you would like some healthcare guidance based on something other than your gut, we have a copy of Mary Jane Hampton's book, Health Hacks, How You Can Get Good Healthcare in Nova Scotia, based on the first 5 years of her column on Information Morning. We will take caller number 3 at 563-4116 for a copy of Mary Jane Hampton's book, Health Hacks. That's 563-4116. In your weather forecast for today, a mix of sun and cloud and a high of 22, a chance of showers late in the afternoon, and an east wind at around 20 today. We have temperatures around the island between, say, 9 and 12, although Skyline Trail is showing 17 degrees today. The temperatures dropped a little in Mabu when we signed on this morning. It was like 15, 16 degrees, 12 degrees now at Mabu Mines. Well, recently on Information Morning, we heard about a trend among some young people known as blind boxes. This is where you buy a box containing a certain type of toy, but you don't know exactly what you're going to get. We had some fun with that. And Brittany Wenzel examined some of the questions and concerns by some behind that it encourages the same kind of behavior that is related to addictions. But up next, we're going to talk about another trend, only this one is for grown-ups. It's a bit of a wild goose chase these days to get your hands on a particular decorative item. Some people call them porch geese or Giddy the Goose. People have been dressing this goose up in all kinds of outfits and placing it on the porch. The CBC's Brapta Bamania dropped by the Co-op Country Store in Fredericton, where apparently these geese are flying off the shelves.
5: So a porch goose is a super fun porch ornament. It's a goose, and you can get all kinds of really fun outfits for it.
6: And what did you think when you first saw it?
5: I thought, what a fun addition to people's porch, and I need one.
6: Would you wait in line for one ever?
5: Yeah, I think I probably would. Yeah.
6: What do you
5: have them in here?
6: They don't. They're sold out.
5: That's so sad.
6: And what do you think of their little outfits?
5: They're so cool. You can get so many. I was actually just looking at them with our kids on the weekend. Yeah, there's like grannies. There's all kinds of fun ones.
6: Which one would you get if you could get any of them?
5: I really like the granny one, personally. Yeah.
7: My name is Simona McIntyre, and we are here at Co-op Country Store in Fredericton's Northside.
6: Okay, and I've noticed a bit of a trend, and I'm sure you have too. What is this new trend?
7: Oh, it's Giddy the Geese. Everybody gets giddy over Giddy. And we are actually expecting a gaggle of geese coming our way. We had our first shipment, but all sold out within half an hour. So Giddy.

0: the geese is something that brings back nostalgia of the past. It's a cool little geese. It's made of metal. That's what you want to go for, metal, not ceramic. And it's almost up to my knees, so I am pretty petite, but the geese stands a little, stands tall, and she has white feathers, and she is very, has a little spot of sunshine with a yellow trimming. Yes. So she is very decorative, and she makes an impression wherever you put her. And you people love it because it brings back the nostalgia of time past. It brings back that porch of the grandmother's porch. But also you combine it with the modern trend of dressing her up for every occasion. We have lots of outfits in store, from birthday parties to even a cool bathing suit. You can dress her up. You can customize her the way you want it to reflect your personality, your taste, the trends, the season, especially the seasons. So you keep with the trends a lot. You have a family of Giddy the Goose lovers online, and people love to show her off. It's a conversation piece. It's the envy of the neighborhood. If you have one, everybody wants it. So, Giddy the Geese makes made like a splash in our neighborhood, and we cannot wait to have her back on our shelves. Right now, we have a big waiting list.
1: How long?
0: Oh, right now, over 50 people, and some of them order more than one. So that's quite a lot for our neighborhood. We do have outfits, and we're waiting for the seasonal outfits for the fall. She'll be dressed for Halloween. And we have for Christmas, of course. Giddy the Geese made a big entrance in our neighborhood, and we love her.
1: And so your first order, you said, sold out within half an hour. How many were there, and when did this happen?
0: Oh, it happened almost like a month or so ago. And we had, I believe, like almost like 40 pieces. Like I said, well, at the beginning, we didn't want to order too many. But then the trend just knocked at our door, and we were taken away by the wave of customers wanting more and more geese. Yes.
1: What do you hear from customers who want to buy one?
0: They like to know the outfits. They like to know what they can, what we have, what can we bring in. Can you bring in that kind for this event? I have this event because I customize it. So they do want a variety of outfits, which we provide. And also they like to make sure that we have it in stock for gifts. The Christmas, believe it or not, is maybe June, but Christmas is coming. That's going to be a big on the Christmas list.
1: Wow. And you mentioned part of the reason is nostalgia. Have you had any experience with these geese? Have you seen these when you were growing up?
0: Personally not, but I remember, and we actually have in the store, we started this before Giddy the Geese. Our store is a combination of rural meets urban, and we like to be, with traditional classics. We also like to be in the middle of the modern trends too. And before Giddy the Geese made appearance in our store, we had Gus and Gertie. We have our own mascot, the geese, the mascot, and we love to dress them up for the season. So they are all dressed up, always welcoming. So that was a blast from the past. And so when we saw the Giddy the Geese is making such a big impression on our customer, we thought, well, we are keeping, pace with the trends.
2: Simona McIntyre is the owner of the Co-op Country Store in Fredericton, speaking with Prapti Bamania about the phenomenon of the porch goose. You're with CBC and Cape Breton, 3 minutes before 7 on Information Morning. We're at 9 degrees in Sydney, and it's Blair Rhodes in the newsroom to reconnect you with your provincial news headlines.
3: Hello, Steve. Here are some of the stories coming up at 7:30. Efforts are underway to find and free a young North Atlantic right whale that's been spotted tangled in fishing gear in the Gulf of St. Lawrence. The giant marine mammal was last seen off Shippagan, New Brunswick. There's a massive power outage in Pictou County. About 8,500 customers are without electricity. The outage is being blamed on a transmission interruption. And people in mining communities across Nova Scotia took time out yesterday to mark Miners Memorial Day, an event commemorating those who lost their lives in the province's mining industry. Those stories and more coming up.
2: All right, very good. Thank you very much, Blair. And by the way, just a reminder that yesterday we had an encore edition of a documentary that our associate producer, Aaron Potty, produced last year that played on Information Morning on the 100th anniversary of Davis Day. She explored the events around the death of the miner William Davis. But more broadly, she studied how that death affected labor, the course of labor relations in the island, in the province, and in the country. And her documentary was since nominated for Best News Feature at the Radio Television Digital News Association Awards. So congratulations, Aaron. We're proud to present that yesterday on Information Morning. And we posted that online. In case you missed it, it's worth a listen at cbc.ca. Up in the next part of Cape Breton's Information Morning, the Prime Minister released a 10-year food security strategy on the national level yesterday. We're going to have a conversation with food security specialists for some analysis of that. We're also going to find out about the $1 billion commitment to establish more food terminals, which would sell to independent grocery stores across the province, coming up in hour two. Also, this is kind of neat. We heard recently about a course that's being offered in several schools on the mainland. It's called Local Industries. It's concentrating on the seafood industry, on local fisheries. They're actually bringing like fishermen, lobster buyers, boat builders into the classroom. We thought it'd be interesting to hear more about it. That's coming up after your 7:30 news.

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1: The World Cup is here, and today a celebration of all things soccer. 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
0: Yes. 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
2: This is World Report. Good morning, I'm Martina Fitzgerald. This is a historic day for Canadian sports. This afternoon, Canada hosts a men's World Cup soccer match for the very first time. The national team takes to the pitch in Toronto to face Bosnia-Herzegovina. Millions of fans across the country will be watching to see if Canada can secure its first ever victory on soccer's biggest stage. The CBC's Thomas Degla has our coverage.
3: Are you ready, Toronto?
4: At the FIFA Fan Festival site in Toronto and in bars and living rooms across the country today, Canadians will be watching soccer history.
5: That finally, Canada is hosting the Cup, so we're excited to have it in our city.
6: We have an amazing team that's probably going to win this thing, but we'll see. That's just me.
4: The Canadian team has never played to a draw at the Men's World Cup, let alone scored a win.
7: The Canadians are going to show up and they're going to be loud. Hopefully they're going to push us for a good result.
4: Midfielder Stefan Ostachio may be soft-spoken off the pitch, but today he'll be battling as team captain.
7: We want to get a win. We know that Bosnia wants the same thing. It's going to be a very tough game.
4: In that lead role, Ostachio is replacing superstar Alfonso Davies, who's still recovering from a hamstring injury. After today's opener against Bosnia, the Canadians travel to Vancouver for two more matches with the hope of advancing to the next round for the first time ever. Thomas Dagle, CBC News, Toronto.
2: Prime Minister Mark Carney has landed in Paris. He and his wife, Diana Fox Carney, arrived this morning to open a busy European diplomatic tour. Carney will meet with French President Emmanuel Macron first, then head to Ireland for a series of talks. After that, it's back to France for the G7 summit. U.S. President Donald Trump will also be at that meeting, which gets underway on Monday in Evian. A somber bulletin on Thai state television announcing the death of Princess Abacha Rakhitayapa. The 47-year-old has died. She was in a coma for more than 3 years following a sudden illness. The princess was a Cornell-educated lawyer and a former UN Goodwill ambassador who championed major reforms for female prisoners. Thailand is now entering a period of national mourning. The United States Supreme Court has blocked an execution in Alabama using nitrogen gas. The high court voted 6-3 to reject a last-minute appeal from the state. Lower courts had already ruled that using nitrogen gas is unconstitutionally cruel. Inmate Jeffrey Lee was convicted of a double murder in 1998. The jury voted for a life sentence, but a judge overrode that decision and handed down the death penalty. Alabama banned judicial overrides in 2017, but the change was not retroactive. State lawyers say they will continue to fight to carry out the execution. Multiple women who are alleged victims in an AI deepfake investigation are pushing back against the Ottawa Police Service's claim of leading a trauma-informed investigation. The women say they feel dismissed, and they're calling on the Ottawa Police to provide more information about the case. Kayla Hounsell has been following the story closely and has the latest.
8: It was dismissive of the gravity.
9: She is 49 years old, from Ottawa, and an alleged victim in a deepfake investigation involving her real face in AI-generated scenes of rape and torture. Her identity is protected by a court-ordered publication ban. CBC News has spoken with 14 women in Nova Scotia, Ontario, and Nunavut who say their faces were taken from social media photos and manipulated. Stephen Lowe is facing 79 charges, including harassment, uttering threats, and child sexual abuse and exploitation material. The allegations have not been proven in court. Some of the women say they're angry after the Ottawa Police Service issued a press release saying investigators launched a trauma-informed and victim-centered investigation.
10: I'd really like to know who informed them.
8: if they think they're trauma-informed.
9: Inspector Pascal Labine of the Ottawa Police Service says the victim is at the center of every investigative decision. He says the force's victim support unit provides safety planning, emotional support, and referrals to community resources. CBC News has spoken with several women who say they have not yet received any of these supports.
10: It's very unfortunate that their perspective. I will tell you that our standard is very geared towards that.
9: The Ottawa woman says to her, trauma-informed means ensuring victims feel secure, safe, and supported, and she doesn't feel any of those things. Kayla Hounsell, CBC News, Ottawa.
2: Canada's new national food security strategy promises to make groceries more affordable. Prime Minister Mark Carney unveiled the multi-billion dollar plan on Thursday, saying the investments will address the high costs plaguing shoppers across the country. But some food economists warn there's very little in the way of immediate relief at the checkout. Sam Sampson reports.
11: At this Calgary grocery store, some shoppers are already changing how they fill their carts because their dollar just doesn't go as far.
12: Everything's gone up because I'm a pensioner and you only get so much.
13: It's causing a lot of stress, especially as the kids, like, they're growing.
11: Prime Minister Mark Carney's new food strategy promises to ease those worries.
14: Because a country that can't feed itself or fuel itself or defend itself isn't truly sovereign.
11: The four main goals are increase grocery retail competition by funding more places for independent grocers to buy food, boost processing power in Canada so we don't have to rely on other countries to process goods, invest in greenhouses and vertical farming to grow fruits and veggies year-round, and cut red tape to get food on shelves faster.
15: The actual pace of action is glacial.
11: University of Saskatchewan Agriculture and Resource Economics Professor Stuart Smythe says the announcement recycles ideas Ottawa could have acted on years ago, and ultimately, they're focusing on long-term solutions.
15: I don't see anything in the strategy that's going to be able to have an effect on grocery prices in the next 6 months. And really, that's what a grocery strategy should, in part, try to achieve, is that balance between how do we address the short-term crisis, but also provide some incentives for longer-term investment.
11: Other food economists say the strategy will help fix an outdated supply chain system, but agree it won't slash prices at the checkout anytime soon. Sam Sampson, CBC News, Edmonton.
2: And as we count down the last few hours before Canada's World Cup opener, we know that major sporting events like the FIFA World Cup bring massive crowds. Part of ensuring those fans go home happy is planning for all manner of health risks, everything from infectious illnesses to extreme heat. The CBC's Amina Zephyr reports on how public health officials in Toronto and Vancouver have been preparing behind the scenes.
16: We know we wanted to step up our surveillance a little bit more because we're going to be welcoming the world.
17: Dr. Michelle Murty is Toronto's Medical Officer of Health. While outbreaks are rare, this year's gathering comes at a tense time amid a growing Ebola outbreak in Central Africa. But Ebola isn't near the top of her list of threats.
16: We have never seen a case of Ebola in Toronto or in Canada, so we have a lot of other things in place.
18: Welcome to the Health Security Operations Center.
17: Rebecca Katz heads up a surveillance lab for host countries at Georgetown University in Washington. Katz says the most likely infectious disease threats spread through the air, like in coughs. For that, Katz and her team tap into disease surveillance data from wastewater.
18: Looks like it can pick up measles in the wastewater 5 to 7 days before the first patient actually shows up in an emergency department. It's really powerful.
17: Dr. Murty calls the heads up useful.
16: So we're looking for norovirus, measles infection, and mpox infection.
17: In Vancouver, public health teams are also on the lookout for foodborne illnesses. Dr. Mark Lecishin serves as a medical officer of health at Vancouver Coastal Health.
19: We're also worried about non-communicable disease risks, things like heat, wildfire smoke. How will that impact the games?
17: Amina Zephyr, CBC News, Toronto.
2: And finally, this is Canadian alternative rock royalty Big Wreck. They're headlining the opening day of festivities as Canada officially welcomes the men's FIFA World Cup. Fan villages and viewing sites are opening across the country to coincide with our national team's first match against Bosnia-Herzegovina. Organizers nationwide are promising elaborate big screen broadcasts, food festivals, and live concerts throughout the five-week tournament. That is the latest national and international news from World Report. I'm Martina Fitzgerald. This is CBC News.
1: Good morning, Kate Breton, and welcome back to Information Morning for Friday, June the 12th. Good day, Steve Sutherland here in our Sydney studio. Coming up, details of the new National Food Security Strategy announced yesterday, which includes $1 billion to build food terminals across the country, plus bringing lobster fishing into the classroom with a new course being offered in some schools on the mainland. Coming up. Later on, as you plan out your weekend entertainment, we have the Knox office with Halifax film reviewer Karsten Knox and the new Spielberg movie Disclosure Day. He just saw it last night. But first up, it's your news headlines with Blair Rhodes. Blair.
20: Hello, Steve. Here are some of the stories coming up at 7:30. Some 8,500 customers of Nova Scotia Power in Pictou County are in the dark because of what the utility describes as a transmission interruption. Ben Dornan checks out the sometimes heated debate over the use of artificial intelligence in the publishing industry. And the search is on for a tangled right whale in the Gulf of St. Lawrence. Those stories and more coming up.
1: In your weather forecast as we head into Friday, it's a mix of sun and cloud, a high of 22 degrees, and Tina has a chance of showers late in the afternoon today before we get some rain overnight tonight and some rain on Saturday. Wind from the east today at 20 kilometers per hour. At Port Hawkesbury at the airport, some fog reported. I can see lots of fog potential on the webcams all around Cape Breton Island. This morning at the McCurdy Airport, we have a temperature of 8 and a north-northeast wind at 19 kilometers per hour. Grand Etang is reading 12 degrees this morning, and this morning in northeast East Marguerite, temperature is 15 and the winds are calm.
21: This is Bob Hill from the Midsummer Music Series Society calling from Bedeck. We begin our sixth season on Saturday, June 13th with a performance by the Gentle Tides Trio. The program will include pieces ranging from bossa nova to smooth jazz. I'm also pleased to announce that ticket prices remain the same at $25 for adults and $10 for students. Tickets may be purchased at the Flying Kite Artisan Shop in Bedeck or at the door. Details of upcoming concerts can be found at our website, midsummermusicseries.com. And while you're there, you can subscribe to our newsletter to see what's coming up. 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
1: Well, in an announcement made yesterday by the Prime Minister, Canada has a new national food security strategy.
22: To protect our sovereignty and truly take control of our future, we have to take control of our food system.
1: The new food security strategy is a 10-year plan with a budget of over $3 billion. It includes goals like increasing competition and reducing reliance on food imports. For some analysis of this new strategy, we have called upon Peggy O'Neill. She is an assistant professor of food leadership and management at Western University. Good morning.
23: Good morning, Steve.
1: I guess just to start off broadly, what would you say is your assessment of the food strategy overall?
23: Overall, I think it shows a lot of promise to achieve the aims that you had just mentioned, increased competition, more capacity for production in Canada, and really just making things better for all of us for food-wise.
1: So what are the main pillars that people should be aware of in the food strategy?
23: I think that there's four parts to the strategy. One is grocery store competition, so really trying to make sure that things like surveillance of search data and those sorts of things will not be able to be targeted so that grocery stores can sort of say, this is the highest price that can be paid in this area, and you charge that price as opposed to what costs were in a reasonable markup. I think that's a really important piece for consumers to know is coming. I also think some of the other more technical things like increasing the number of food terminals, the food hubs, understanding how we can process more food that we grow here, so canning and freezing so that Canada food stays in Canada.
1: So let's talk about the food terminals. It's $1 billion to create a food link fund to support wholesale marketplaces known as food terminals and food hubs. What's a food terminal?
23: Well, we have one in Toronto, and it's a great big, think of a grocery store, but sort of mammoth. And so all the food that is produced will go to the terminal, and buyers will go there and buy their fresh produce and various things that are available there and then go and retail it. So one of the challenges is with not having enough food terminals is there's shipping and distance, and only so many people can get there to buy. So really increasing the terminals, and I heard 2 terminals and 40 hubs yesterday in the announcement, that what that means is closer to home, food can be sold and bought and then retailed.
0: So this is like food buyers, like independent grocers would buy from these food terminals instead of buying from one of the major wholesalers, just like the, which are owned by the grocery stores.
23: Yeah, you got it.
0: Okay. Where do you see movement in encouraging food processing? You mentioned that was one of the important things to consider, more food processing done in Canada.
23: Yeah, I thought that was another really promising area, in that there was $1 billion through farm credit to become available for capital financing for people to be able to, or either already in food processing, to be able to expand. But there was also money for small and medium-term businesses to be able to upgrade their equipment. So things that are older could be able to be refurbished, so be able to stay in business longer, and certainly new facilities, hopefully across the nation.
0: And as you say, I'm not sure what the details are, but the federal government is saying it's going to crack down on surveillance pricing, which is pricing according to what you may be willing to pay rather than what everybody else is paying.
23: Right. There were a couple of regulatory items that I thought also showed a lot of promise in this. Surveillance pricing was one of them. And as you just said, really taking a look at what's the total maximum price that people in a certain geographic region can pay, not what they should pay and what it's reasonably worth. So updates to the privacy legislation federally there. Another thing that was mentioned was the Competition Bureau. So there's going to be an increase in funding. My guess, it wasn't said, but my guess is that it's likely for staff, that $130 million will be going towards that to start to really crack down on prevention of some of the anti-competition things that might be going on. And an example of that is in real estate. So sometimes in grocery store real estate, there is exclusivity, meaning only this person or only this company can be in there. And so, of course, that means there's no competition because you're the only one that's in the region. People can only buy from you, or restrictions. So other people who might sell food could be there, but there's only certain things they can sell. So that would be an example of some of the crackdowns coming from competition being ensured long term.
0: Right. Yeah, we definitely have had some coverage on that issue. I'm interested. Did you say there's one of these big food terminals in Etobicoke?
23: In Toronto. I don't think it's Etobicoke. It's closer to the Gardner.
0: So do you know whether it's made a difference?
23: The food terminal, for sure. Yeah. It's been there, I believe, they said 70 years yesterday. And so it really is, it's just a really coordinated way. Now, don't quote me on the 70 years because I'm not sure that it is. But okay. I think that's what they said in the announcements yesterday. We've been here 70 years. Welcome, everybody. But it's been there for decades. So I'll say that. It's been there for decades. And really what it does is it increases efficiency and coordination for sellers and buyers, because you know where to go. You know when it will be there. The docks are arranged to not only have the product arrive, but also leave. So it's a very logistical, efficient way to be able to trade food, like physically food, because we're actually moving product here. It's not kind of like the stock market where we see the numbers on our sheets and what happens. Some food physically moves through the food terminals. So it has made a difference.
0: So are we looking at any of these hubs in our region in Nova Scotia, do you know?
23: My guess would be, I think so. When we have 2 terminals in addition to the Toronto, in my view, if I had to guess, I thought, well, one will probably go to the East Coast and one will go to the West. That's my conjecture. Mm-hmm. But there'll be 40 smaller hubs as well. So you think 40 hubs in a number of provinces, that in my guess, I can't imagine that we would leave Nova Scotia out.
0: And would this be publicly owned?
23: Those details weren't released. I'm not sure. And I think that it's really interesting that you bring up the idea of publicly owned. I don't know that the government wants to get into the business of administering food terminals and hubs. So I assume it's going to be another private endeavor.
0: Very helpful to get your background and your analysis of the report. Thanks very much, Peggy.
23: Thank you very much, Steve.
0: Peggy O'Neill is an assistant professor of food leadership and management at Western.
3: Good morning, Cape Breton. This is Karsten Ox, your friendly neighborhood film reviewer. Coming up later in the show, I'll be talking about Disclosure Day. This is the new film from Steven Spielberg that some are calling a spiritual sequel to Close Encounters of the Third Kind. That's later on the Knox office on Cape Breton's Information Morning at 92.1 FM in Sydney.
0: You're with CBC in Cape Breton. We're at 20 minutes after 7 o'clock on Information Morning. Temperatures around the island are mostly around like 9 to 12. We have Tina coming up with your Cape Breton weather forecast after 7:25. But first up, in the first hour today, we heard an interview near the start of the show out of the recent conference for the organization Editors Canada that was held in Halifax recently, where they talked about the topic of AI in books. And as AI creeps into the book world, one publishing house in Halifax is fighting back. We're talking about Nimbus Publishing and Vagrant Press. They say they have a strict stance against their authors using generative AI. The managing editor at Nimbus and Vagrant is Whitney Morin. She spoke with the CBC's Ben Dornan about why they're drawing a line in the sand.
5: We have had this internal policy for several years now, but we are starting to see, bookstores and other, companies and organizations being very vocal about their stance. And I feel like that's become sort of necessary to say, look, we don't use generative AI. As soon as you start engaging with generative AI to help you even do an outline, I don't feel like the work is yours anymore. Part of our job as editors is protecting intellectual property. And I feel like it's so disrespectful to other writers to just kind of mine the information that's out there. That's a lot of it's been taken illegally. Authors aren't being compensated for that work. If someone were to disclose that to me, I'd say, look, if that's the way you're going to go, then we're not the publisher for you. But if you change your mind, let me know. But at the same time, I feel like it's a decision that is divisive. And there's probably other publishers that maybe wouldn't care so much. But for us, we do so few books, and every single one, we're very thoughtful about how we choose it and why and who we work with and who we develop relationships with. So it's something that it would not be in alignment with our current policies. But I would have a conversation with them, because it's interesting to find out what reasons people are giving or why they think they need to use this. I think a lot of it comes from a sense of maybe insecurity, or, there's this thought that like people are just being lazy, but I feel like it's so much more complex than that. And so I'd be interested, just as a curious person, to find out why do you think you need to use it? We talked at the editors conference about a lot of the use coming from a place of fear. So that's really interesting. And so it is this huge phenomenon that we're not going to understand like anytime soon. But I think we have to, as publishers and people putting information out into the world, it's our responsibility to pay attention and to make sure that information is correct and that it's owned by the person who is, putting their name on the cover. It's hard to keep up with the pace of it. And I think that's the hardest part, is that it feels every single day like there's a new catastrophe. There's a new book that's been outed or discovered as using AI. And I think it's sort of publishers are scrambling to catch up in a lot of ways. So I think by making more of a public stance of our policy, I think it will just help and sort of let people know that, look, if you're doing this kind of work and are using Gen AI, then like maybe don't come to Nimbus with it. So I think hopefully that's going to help. We just have to stay vigilant about it.
0: Whitney Morin is the managing editor of Nimbus Publishing and Vagrant Press. They're taking a strict no AI stance when it comes to its authors. By the way, one of their authors is Leslie Crewe, the subject of our Books and Backroads book club, the Cape Breton edition, coming up this summer on Information Morning. This is a series we're running all around the Maritimes. It started in New Brunswick. They call it Books and Backroads, where they go to a little library and they have a book discussion based on a local author. We are doing Leslie Cruz, The Spoon Stealer, with a crew of about 15 people who volunteered to read the book and talk about it in a recorded session for a book club. We're going to be doing that in early July at the Lewisburg Library. And then it'll be broadcasting as part of a series. They're doing a whole bunch of books all around the Maritimes that you're going to hear on the morning show throughout the course of the summertime. And around that, we are going to be giving away a copy of each and every one of those books. I think there are around a dozen different books being done throughout the course of the summer. Ours is Leslie Cruz, The Spoon Stealer. So if you wanted to read ahead to be joining in the discussion, at least on the radio, now's the time to start. And the organization Editors Canada recently held its annual conference in Halifax, by the way, where there was talk on artificial intelligence, and we will have more about this debate in the news today. In the meantime, I'm interested in hearing, how are you using AI in your life? Which one do you use, and what's your experience with it? What are your thoughts about the inclusion of AI in so many things, including the creative arts? Let us know what you think at 1-800-309-5556. Well, this week's new episode of The Debaters will max out on the laughs when they ask, should everything be enjoyed in moderation? Recorded at the Winnipeg Comedy Festival, Erica Sigurdsson believes in limits, but Derek Seguin says excess means success.
4: The American National Library of Medicine says moderate or occasional smoking is often paired with excessive what? Derek?
6: Chick magnetism.
4: Three points. Erica Sigurdsson.
7: Bad breath.
6: Oh, nice.
4: She's not wrong. The American National Library of Medicine says moderate or occasional smoking is often paired with excessive alcohol consumption.
6: See, it wasn't my fault. The tobacco company's fault.
4: That's the firing line, everybody.
0: The debaters, Erica Sigurdsson and Derek Sega, and their debate, everything in moderation. And then you have Chad Anderson and Big Daddy Taz keeping the audience in the palm of their hands when they talk about whether texting is the best form of communication. That's a brand new episode of The Debaters coming up this morning at 11:30 on CBC Radio 1. But there's no debate that at this time every day we talk about your weather with Tina Simkin. Good morning.
8: Good morning. Well, I think we could get some sunshine in here today, and we do have that across Cape Breton. We're calling it more of a mix of sun and clouds, but there are some fog patches out there this morning, so we'll have to watch out for that. Once the sun does get high in the sky, any of those fog patches that we do see will start to dissipate, although there are always areas that the fog stays a little bit stubborn into the afternoon, and some areas it just doesn't lift, hugging the coastline. Our temperatures this afternoon should climb to around 22 degrees, so our winds becoming more easterly as we go into the afternoon, and they'll become gusty by this evening, 20 gusting up to 40 kilometers per hour. So that easterly wind is really actually going to tap into some gusty winds. It's also going to tap into some slightly cooler air, and we'll feel that in our overnight lows. We've been experiencing overnight lows for the most part. There's always those one or two spots which get a little bit cooler, but we've been experiencing overnight lows into the double digits. And tonight is just a little bit of a bleep of a cool down, and we'll feel that tomorrow as well. So 22 degrees for the high. Those easterly winds bring in some cooler air, but they also bring back the clouds and bring our chances for showers back into the forecast. It looks like late this afternoon. That's courtesy of that trough that's coming through. But I will say there are some scattered showers that are becoming a little bit more organized over New Brunswick. They're starting to drift towards PEI in the most western areas of Prince County, so the further west you are in PEI, and they are sliding off towards the southeast. So around the lunchtime hour, there could be a few scattered showers here and there, but generally speaking, as that front comes through that boundary, it's just a weak trough, we could see some scattered showers developing along that trough. Now, tonight it stays mostly cloudy, and we do have an area of low pressure that will be swinging on through over the course of the weekend. So the clouds come back. There could be chances for showers this evening, but periods of rain will develop overnight tonight. I don't think the accumulation is going to start happening until after midnight, so that technically counts as tomorrow, about 5 to 10 millimeters worth of rain. The showers will be tapering off during the day tomorrow, and I wouldn't be surprised to see some peaks of sunshine late in the afternoon. But tomorrow is going to be a little bit on the cool side, with temperatures only reaching highs of around 12 degrees. That's not only along the coast, but that's inland as well. And with that wind out of the east to southeast, 20 gusting up to 40 kilometers per hour, and some fog patches and showers, it's going to feel very damp and on the cool side. And it's certainly on the cool side of normal, with daytime highs supposed to be around 19 degrees. It's just a temporary setback. We get back to some sunshine on Sunday, and warmer temperatures are expected, a high of around, oh, say 17 as we go through the day on Sunday, a little bit cooler along areas of the coast. But tonight, the rain chances really start to bump up, which, you know, we could probably use a little bit of rain by now.
0: Yeah, we definitely need the rain, especially after last summer. But, like, could we, like, shake it up a bit and make sure it comes midweek instead of on the weekend? If we could arrange that, that would be a nice little change.
8: That would be good. Hey, let's mix it up. Okay, let's do that. We'll have the rain through the week and then get back to the warm and sunshine on the weekend.
0: We'll put the order in. Okay, have a great one, Tina.
8: You too.
0: Time is 7:30.
20: Good morning, I'm Blair Rhodes. Here's what's making news this hour. There's a massive power outage in Pictou County this morning, affecting nearly 8,500 customers of Nova Scotia Power. The lights went out just after 6 this morning. NSP is hoping to have the power restored by 11:30. The cause is listed as transmission interruption. Nova Scotia's Department of Justice is seeking the forfeiture of a backhoe, excavator, and a topsoil machine. The equipment was seized by the Department of Environment as part of an investigation into alleged illegal landfill in Upper Hammonds Plains. But the owner of the topsoil sifter says his company has been unfairly caught up in the investigation. Arnie Lively says he was simply leasing some land at the site. He says he didn't know anything about a landfill, and he wants his equipment back.
7: Like, we're owed an entire season. People are at work because of this. I believe it was really heavy-handed and ill thought out, especially after they knew there was a separation here and the two were not related at all. It's a severe overreach by all means, and it's cost nobody but me money.
20: The Department of Environment is not commenting on the situation. No date for a forfeiture hearing has been set yet. And as artificial intelligence becomes increasingly prevalent in everything from healthcare to supply chain logistics, there's a growing divide in the publishing industry about its use. Some reject the use of AI entirely, while others are embracing it. The CBC's Ben Dornan has more.
9: Whitney Moran is the managing editor at Halifax-based Nimbus Publishing. She says she's heard from authors who've considered using AI to assist them in the book writing process. But she says using artificial intelligence to write books runs counter to the company's entire mission.
5: I personally feel like it's outsourcing humanity in a lot of ways. It's sort of, you know, why do we tell stories? We tell them to understand who we are as human beings. And if we're not the ones creating that material, then, like, what are we doing?
9: Olivier Blais is the co-founder of Move AI, a Quebec-based AI consulting company. He's currently writing a book about how businesses can implement AI. And he's using AI to do it.
10: I've written pages and pages of bullet points, but then I have used generative AI as a way to help me write in a language that's a little bit closer to what's in a book.
9: Blais says he thinks that AI will have a negative impact on the quality of written work across the board, but that it's a great tool for people like him who want to write books but don't have the necessary skills. Ben Dornan, CBC News, Halifax.
20: The community of Sherbrooke is kicking off its third annual Pride weekend today. Sherbrooke Pride first started when a local restaurant owner started hosting drag shows. While many were excited about the idea, some community members pushed back, including a local councillor. York Lethbridge is executive director of the Sherbrooke Village Museum. He's also a member of the 2SLGBTQ+ community. Lethbridge says Pride is all about representation and is especially important for those living in rural areas.
12: Having the banners up and down Main Street, I think, are an indication of, you know, the community's acceptance of, you know, what it is to live in the 21st century and being an accepting, welcoming place for everyone.
20: The events begin with a flag-raising ceremony at 4 o'clock this afternoon, and celebrations will continue throughout the weekend. A young North Atlantic right whale in the Gulf of St. Lawrence has been spotted entangled in fishing gear. The whale was sighted near Shipigan earlier this week. Heather Pettis is a research scientist with the New England Aquarium. She says the whale is a 5-year-old male that has been seen on April 21st in Cape Cod Bay without an entanglement. Pettis says that means the entanglement happened between April and June.
24: It looks like a pretty bad entanglement, so that does not bode well for the animal. However, given that it's new, the sort of energetic impact of the entanglement hasn't had time to set in. So that animal hasn't been fighting this for a long time, trying to feed and expending energy on dealing with the entanglement while doing that.
20: Pettis says a rescue team has attempted to locate the whale, but has not yet had any luck so far. She says there were no deaths due to entanglement in 2025, and only one so far this year. Communities across Nova Scotia marked Davis Day yesterday, also known as Miners' Memorial Day. It remembers lives lost in the provincial coal mines. An event in Spring Hill marked 70 years since an explosion that killed 39 men. Kathy Fisher organizes the event with her sister.
11: It's amazing. We used to have to, for children that at Christmas time that needed, a call would be made to Mum. And then we would be going around the yards and asking people for toys that their children aren't going to get because somebody needed. And that's what Spring Hill is all about. We help each other. And that's what this is about. This is the biggest crowd we've had in years. And it's so nice to see them all.
20: Davis Day commemorates the death of coal miner William Davis in Cape Breton. Originally from Spring Hill, Davis was killed by company police during a June 11, 1925 labor strike in New Waterford. And that is the CBC News to this hour.
0: All right, good, Blair. Thank you very much. In this half hour of Information Morning, we're going to learn about a new course that's happening on the mainland in some high schools that is bringing fisheries into the classroom. That's coming up in this half hour. We also have the Knox office. Karsten Knox last night went to see the new Spielberg Alien show, Disclosure Day. He'll have his review coming up after 7:45. In your weather today, it's a mix of sun and cloud with a high of 22 degrees. Tina says there are showers now in western PEI, parts of New Brunswick, and that's on its way to Cape Breton for a possibility of showers in the afternoon today. East winds today at 20, so a mix of sun and cloud, high of 22, and a chance of showers in the afternoon. Overnight tonight, a low of 8 with periods of rain and fog patches, and then for Saturday, 5 to 10 millimeters, periods of rain and fog in the morning, backing off to a chance of showers in the afternoon, and highs just getting to 12 tomorrow, so another cool Saturday. And then on Sunday, a mix of sun and cloud with a high of 17. This morning in Sydney, we have a temperature of 10 degrees. We are 24 minutes before 8 o'clock on Information Morning. 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And up next, it's time for our world-famous quote of the week.
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18: You know, I can't say we've turned that corner yet, but there's definitely a positive spin-off happening.
25: Having a cup of tea, and I want to know if anybody else wants one.
0: All right, this is a contest that's always a blast. If you can identify this voice or tell us what we were talking about, we will put you in the running for a moderately fabulous CBC Cape Breton prize.
26: That's like me standing on your shoulders.
0: Who is that person or what were we talking about? If you can give us that answer, we'll put your name in Bill's lucky green hat for a draw at the end of the show.
26: That's like me standing on your shoulders.
0: The number to call is 902-563-4116. That's 902-563-4116. Name that voice. So recently on Information Morning, we heard about a new curriculum that's coming to Nova Scotia schools this fall called Coast to Classroom, whose aim is to expose students to careers in the seafood industry. Now, during the course of that conversation, the Minister of Fisheries made mention of a unique new class being offered at a few schools on the mainland. This is a course called Local Industries 11. The focus is on the local fishery in this case, and it was developed by two teachers on the South Shore. And being as Cape Breton is a fishing island, we were interested in hearing more. The creators of the Local Industries course are Phoebe Cameron, Vice Principal of Barrington Municipal High School, and Les Golden, a teacher at Shelburne Regional High School. Good morning.
27: Oh, good morning to you.
28: Good morning. Thank you for having us.
0: So, Les, just give us a sense of how this idea for this course was born in the first place.
28: Well, Phoebe and I had a unique opportunity to meet with the Minister of Education a couple of years ago. And we were able to bring an idea, or this idea, to her attention. And we had spent quite a bit of time working on this when we knew we were going to be able to have that meeting. And we thought this would be a very good fit for our community and pretty much all of Nova Scotia, because there are fishing communities all around our province, of course. And we took our idea, and it was accepted. And from there, we were able to move on with the Department of Education writing team. In terms of why we wanted to develop the course, Phoebe can speak a bit to that as well, if she wouldn't mind, because there are some place-based education ideas in there, and we wanted to do something that just paid some homage to the fishers and people in our area that have created our community. So, Phoebe, if you just wanted to talk a little bit about the place-based education model.
1: Sure. Well, you know, it was an idea that I had for a while. I come from a fisher family, five-generation fishers, commercial fishers, and we're really proud of that in our community. Les and I thought that this would be a great way to pay homage, as he said, to our fishing community, but it's also a great way to bring the community into the school and the school into the community. And the resources and the experts that we want to bring into the classroom are from our local communities. Our kids know them. They're experts in the industry, and there's so much skill and resources that they can bring to our youth.
0: Right on. And I do want to hear more about that in just a second. But before that, what is your connection, Phoebe, to the industry?
1: Well, my father, he's going to turn 80 this August. He goes lobster fishing full time. He's never missed a day. My son, he goes halibut fishing off of Newfoundland, and he goes lobster fishing here. My brother, my grandfather, my great-grandfather, there's a real connection to the fishery. I myself have been lobster fishing many, many times. I went for a whole season when I first got out of university. I had some debt I needed to pay off, and so I myself went to lobster fishing with my father. I had a great opportunity there. My hope is that this course will break down historical barriers for females to get involved in the industry. There's so many things that females can be doing in the industry, and I don't know if all of our females are aware of those opportunities.
0: Right on. And Les, did you find there was a gap in the kind of courses and the kind of content you were teaching in the school where something like this needed a place?
28: Yes, absolutely. Like when Phoebe and I started working on this, we feel there are a lot of our students who this course is reaching, and I can speak to, you know, about the class that I've had this year. Mm-hmm. Many of my students in there are either directly or indirectly involved in the fishery via their family or even themselves working during the season. And this program, as Phoebe said, brings the community into the school. I have had many people come in. These are our fishers. These are people who transport fresh and frozen product. I've had people in who own boat shops and that sort of thing to talk to the kids about the reality of the workforce. Also, you know, we want young people to know that this is a viable industry and a good workforce to get into. And there definitely was a gap that needed something to bring students into their own community and let them see community people being successful in this industry. So it's really worked out very well.
0: So for example, who are some of the people you brought in, Les, and what were the lessons they were included in?
28: Well, okay, for example, now, Casey DeBings is a young man who graduated from Sheldon Regional High School. He spent some time in the marine industry with Atlantic Towing. Then he decided to get into the lobster industry or lobster fishery. Casey is also the chairperson for Fish Safe Nova Scotia, so he came in and had a wonderful conversation with the students. What my students do is they create a list of questions for each person coming in to give a presentation, and then these folks work very hard to answer all their questions. Another gentleman, Eric Holmes, he's a lifelong fisherman in our area. He's been in. His brother, Mike, who is a captain of a large offshore lobster vessel. There's a lady in our community. She owns and operates Hugo Fisheries. She's willing to come in and speak to the students about being a lobster buyer and a female in that industry, and how that can sometimes be different than necessarily working with some other people in the industry. And you know, we had Janine Dixon in this year. She is very, very knowledgeable in the field of boat building and had some excellent points and stories for the students to hear just about her experiences over the years. And another gentleman, Stephen Ryer, also a graduate of Shelburne High. He transports fresh and frozen seafood to the U.S. on a daily basis. Matter of fact, he's on his way from Dipper Harbor, New Brunswick now, heading into New York City. So these are the kinds of people that the students need to see.
0: And did I hear you guys even learn how to splice rope?
1: Oh, of course.
28: Yeah. And Phoebe can speak to that as well. We had a little demonstration the other day. So if you just want to talk about some of those things, Phoebe?
1: Well, yeah, sure. The course looks at employability skills, developing skills that some of our students
27: they already have those skills because they have opportunity to get involved in the industry because of family connections. But some of our students don't have those opportunities. So we're looking at employability skills, safety skills. So because the truth of the matter is we have a significant number of students that are going into the industry when our lobster fishery opens. It's like a mass exodus from the school. We have a number of kids that are involved in it. And so we wanted to make sure that they're going into the industry with safety skills, employability skills, things that are going to keep them safe and keep them, you know, captain's going to want to hire them. Or, and we also look at secondary industries, too, that are thriving because of the lobster fishery.
0: And Phoebe, what kind of response have you had to Local Industries 11?
27: I think it's been overwhelmingly supportive. Our students are super excited when they get in there and they're starting to see what this is all about. I've had so many kids tell me it's their favorite course, which is good for the heart. it's been exciting for Les and I and for the students, I think.
0: And do you know how to splice a rope?
27: I do know how to splice a rope. I knew how to splice a rope a long time ago.
0: I got to take a lesson from you. Thank you both very much. And thanks for the explainer. Have a great time.
27: Well, thank you very much. You have a great day.
28: Yes, have a wonderful day. Thank you.
0: Phoebe Cameron is vice principal of Barrington Municipal High School. Les Golden is a teacher at Shelburne Regional High School, and they were the creators of a new course called Local Industries 11, which is being taught at their schools and a couple of other schools on the mainland, with the intention to eventually bring that course province-wide. It would also have the option of covering industries other than the fishery. You're with CBC and Cape Breton, 14 minutes to go before 8 o'clock on Information Morning. And up next, it's time to go to the movies. As we get ready for the weekend, it's time for the Knox Office with Halifax film reviewer Karsten Knox. This week, it's a review of the new Spielberg show, Disclosure Day.

0: Karsten, good morning.
1: Good morning, Steve.
0: So you were just out at the movies last night.
1: That's right. Yes. Yeah. I saw the big movie this year. As you mentioned, Disclosure Day. This is the Alien Visitation blockbuster from legendary filmmaker Steven Spielberg. Of course, no stranger to science fiction. He goes back to Close Encounters of the Third Kind from 1977. Since then, he's given us E.T., War of the Worlds, to name but a couple of his sci-fis. Also on board this new movie is David Koepp. He's the writer who adapted the book Jurassic Park for that movie, and like Close Encounters, this is a movie about alien visitors. It's also about the way human beings respond to the unknown. There's certainly a thread of spirituality in its themes, and it's a whistleblower movie. It stars Josh O'Connor. He's Daniel. He's a cybersecurity expert who liberates a piece of alien technology from his skeevy

0: gonna kill you.
1: The human race cannot accept what we know.
2: We need to stop him.
1: Anyway,
2: we can.
3: What am I doing?
4: How will disclosure change us? I believe for the better.
5: Is that Steven Spielberg in his own movie trailer?
6: Yeah. I mean, you know, he can do whatever he likes.
5: I guess he can.
6: Yeah, this is unmistakably a Spielbergian film. And that's what makes it a little odd. It feels like an homage to itself, like Spielberg has trotted out all of his greatest hits, including a brand new score from nonagenarian composer John Williams. It's also shot by Janis Kaminski. He's a cinematographer who did Schindler's List and Munich. He's Spielberg's go-to guy. So the gang is all here for a very familiar vibe with storytelling beats that feel like this could have been made in 1986 rather than 2026.
5: I guess if it ain't broke, don't fix it, they say. Some yeah. Nostalgia at work here. So is that enough to earn a Knox Office recommendation?
6: Yeah, I mean, I think fans of Spielberg will appreciate this. You know, it feels a lot more indebted to E.T. than the chills of Close Encounters, but with elements that I might call a little hokey. But I gotta say, the last 15 minutes deliver that sense of wonder that Spielberg has built his entire career on. So it's really nice to be in the cinema to experience that again.
5: Okay, Disclosure Day in theaters now, including here in Sydney. And you've also been to the movies to see something else recently too, eh?
6: Yeah, it's Power Ballad. This is from Irish filmmaker John Carney, who gave us a bunch of romantic movies with music right in the core, including Once, Sing Street, and Flora and Son. It stars Paul Rudd as Rick Power. He's an American musician living in Dublin, happily married with a teenage daughter. He used to be in an up-and-coming act, but these days he sings with a wedding band called Bride and Groove with a group of whiskery Irishmen, including best buddy Sandy. Now, Power still writes songs, but the band doesn't like to play them, and audiences are only interested in hits of the past. Now, they're playing a wedding at a sprawling Irish castle, and former boy band pop star Danny, played by Nick Jonas, he shows up. He's pals with the bride and groom, and somewhere on this massive property set up a rehearsal and recording room. He's plugging away at a solo record. So he hangs out with the wedding band. They perform. He and Rick hit it off, and they go deep into the night, drinking Irish whiskey and jamming. And Rick plays for him one of his tunes that he's written, and Danny really likes it. Sure enough, 6 months later, Rick is at the mall, and he hears a recording of his song performed by Danny, and it becomes a monster hit. And this drives Rick to distraction. Here's part of the trailer.
7: You don't recognize it?
8: Should I?
7: Yeah, of course, yes, you should. That's my chorus and verse.
9: I wrote that song.
8: When?
9: Wow. Danny Wilson. You were great up there. Come with me. I could tell within 2 minutes of meeting you, you are not just some boy band guy.
10: And you are too good for that wedding band.
11: I've been toying with this one for years.
12: Is every song I ever wrote in my life is about you? So good.
5: All right, so what's the Knox Office verdict? Was it so good?
6: I like the movie. I like a well-crafted pop song, and I like this movie. You know, it's light, it's diverting, it's effective, and it's fun while you spend time with it. I might have even been humming Rick's song when I left the cinema, and you can't ask for more than that.
5: Good stuff. Okay, Power Ballad out now. What else you got in mind?
6: Well, something called Omaha. This is a bit of a left turn. It's an intimate drama with a brief running time. The filmmakers telling a simple but devastating story with real life implications. A dad takes his kids, Ella and Charlie, and the family golden retriever on a road trip. And it's clear the circumstances of their departure, that money is tight, and the children's mother recently passed away, and they have very little. And dad says they're going to Nebraska, but it's unclear why. And the film pointedly denies us this key information about what dad has planned. And it makes it an odd kind of indie mystery road picture. It's a unique combination of elements, and I've rarely seen something done this well. There's a bit of concluding on-screen text that provides the real-life context to explain the whys of what's going on. But I think the movie serves as a portrait of how precarious some people are living in the United States, and I

0: it works for us here in Canada too. I found Omaha to be devastating, but very effective.
1: All right. Omaha getting the Knox Office seal of approval. And just before we let you go, Karsten, speaking of road trip movies, did you know that Tracy and Martina have their own movie now?
0: Yes, yeah. It's called Going Out West. Beloved Cape Breton duo are traveling across the country, but in this case, they're headed for Alberta. I have not actually seen this one yet, but I'm going to try and catch it this week.
1: All right, look forward to your reflections. Thanks, Karsten. Have a great weekend.
0: Thanks, Steve.
1: Karsten Knox in Halifax with the Knox Office Film Reviews heading into the weekend every second Friday on Information Morning.

0: Here at CBC in Cape Breton, we have 6 minutes to go before 8 o'clock heading into the weekend.
1: Hey, so I got some music for you heading into the weekend and a pretty cool show that's coming up tomorrow, actually, at Member 2 Trade and Convention Center. I might have been late to the game to know that Jim Cuddy has a son who is very good at music. Did you know this?
0: Well, I knew it partly because I heard him interviewed on Main Street a couple of weeks ago.
1: Oh, well, I didn't hear that. Oh, cool. So his name is Devin Cuddy.
0: Yeah, kind of country style.
1: Yeah,
0: stuff.
1: But he's groovy. You'll hear it in a minute. And special guest Jesse Cox will be opening up. So that's tomorrow at Member 2 Trade and Convention Center. So here is the Devin Cuddy Band with Come Back to Me.

0: to me with Devin Cuddy, a groovy little song to get you started on this Friday, and you can catch him tomorrow at the Member 2 Trading Convention Center with special guest Jesse Cox.
1: That was a groovy little song.
0: I know, I love it.
1: Here's Blair Rhodes.
2: Hello, Steve. Here are some of the stories we have coming up next hour. Team Canada takes to the pitch this afternoon for their first game in this World Cup. They're taking on Bosnia-Herzegovina, and there are watch parties planned from coast to coast. The Nova Scotia government has found a novel use for proceeds of crime legislation. They're trying to use it to confiscate heavy machinery used in an alleged illegal dump. And a search is underway in the Gulf of St. Lawrence for a young North Atlantic right whale. It's been spotted entangled in fishing gear, and rescuers hope to reach it before it suffers too much. Those stories and more coming up.
1: Good, Blair. Thank you. Kristen Knox brought us to the movies a few minutes ago. Coming up in the next part of Information Morning, we provide the popcorn as we introduce the new staff member at CBC Cape Breton. Our young reporter Ethan Hunt is going to get the patented Information Morning popcorn treatment coming up after your news in part three of Information Morning on CBC. 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
3: 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Coming up in half an hour, it's The Current with Matt Galloway.
5: The World Cup is here, and today a celebration of all things soccer. 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
6: This is World Report. Good morning, I'm Martina Fitzgerald. The eyes of the sporting world are on Canada. In just a few hours, our men's national soccer team takes to the pitch in Toronto for a historic clash against Bosnia-Herzegovina. It marks the first time Canada has ever hosted a match at the FIFA World Cup. The team is hoping for a major milestone today, looking to secure their first ever World Cup victory in front of a passionate home crowd. The CBC's Thomas Dagla has our top story.
7: Are you ready, Toronto?
8: At the FIFA Fan Festival site in Toronto and in bars and living rooms across the country today, Canadians will be watching soccer history.
9: That finally, Canada is hosting the Cup, so we're excited to have it in our city.
10: We have an amazing team that's probably going to win this thing, but we'll see. That's just me.
8: The Canadian team has never played to a draw at the Men's World Cup, let alone scored a win.
11: The Canadians are going to show up and they're going to be loud. Hopefully they're going to push us for a good result.
8: Midfielder Stefan Eustachio may be soft-spoken off the pitch, but today he'll be battling as team captain.
11: We want to get a win. We know that Bosnia wants the same thing. It's going to be a very tough game.
8: In that lead role, Eustachio is replacing superstar Alfonso Davies, who's still recovering from a hamstring injury. Head coach Jesse Marsh says Davies underwent an MRI, and the results were encouraging.
12: I wish we had two more weeks so that Alfonso would really be back and all our guys would have a little bit more underneath them. But at the same time, man, we are ready to play some games.
8: After today's opener against Bosnia, the Canadians travel to Vancouver for two more matches with the hope of advancing to the next round for the first time ever. Thomas Dagle, CBC News, Toronto.
6: Renowned British artist David Hockney has died. He rose to fame in the 1960s, becoming a global art icon with his vibrant, shimmering paintings of Southern California swimming pools. Considered one of the most influential pop artists of his generation, Hockney's masterpieces would later command tens of millions of dollars at auction. His publicist confirmed Hockney died peacefully on Thursday. David Hockney was 88 years old. Iran is pushing back against Donald Trump's claims that the war is over. Last evening, the U.S. president announced a peace deal, but Iran's foreign ministry is calling that completely speculative. In a Canadian exclusive, CBC News is reporting from Iran with permission of the government. It imposes restrictions on international journalists. However, the Iranian government does not check our material before it's published or broadcast. The CBC senior international correspondent Margaret Evans is in Tehran.
13: One of the night gatherings in Tehran, mainly hardline pro-regime rallies taking place in neighborhoods across the city most nights. Chants of death to America, a given. They began before the April ceasefire, during the height of the U.S.-Israeli bombing campaign against Iran, which has now killed more than 3,000 people, according to the Ministry of Health here. Iran's new supreme leader, Mojtaba Khamenei, has urged people to continue the night demonstrations, although he still has yet to appear in public. Many in this crowd don't want negotiations with Washington at all. Samira Yusufinijad is a 40-year-old mother.
14: I would like the war to continue until we are the winners and that until Israel is annihilated.
13: She does say if the Supreme Leader were to command it, she would accept a deal. Many other Iranians are hoping for an agreement, like this woman from a neighborhood not far away who calls the gatherings a nuisance.
14: Those who are pro-government, pro-Islamic Republic, they are bothering us a lot. Noise pollution and also a lot of traffic. You're lucky to be from Canada, a Canadian.
13: She asked not to be identified for fear of repercussions, a reminder of the stakes involved for those who oppose the Iranian authorities here. Margaret Evans, CBC News, Tehran.
6: Prime Minister Mark Carney has landed in Paris. He and his wife, Diana Fox Carney, arrived this morning to open a busy European diplomatic tour. Carney will meet with French President Emmanuel Macron first, then head to Ireland for a series of talks. After that, it's back to France for the G7 summit. President Trump will also be at that meeting, which gets underway on Monday in Evian. Canada's new national food security strategy promises to make groceries more affordable. Prime Minister Carney unveiled the multi-billion dollar plan on Thursday, saying the investments will address the high costs plaguing shoppers across the country. But some food economists warn there is very little in the way of immediate relief at the checkout. Sam Sampson reports.
15: At this Calgary grocery store, some shoppers are already changing how they fill their carts because their dollar just doesn't go as far.
16: Everything's gone up because I'm a pensioner and you only get so much.
17: It's causing a lot of stress, especially as the kids, like, they're growing.
15: Prime Minister Mark Carney's new food strategy promises to ease those worries.
18: Because a country that can't feed itself or fuel itself or defend itself isn't truly sovereign.
15: The four main goals are increase grocery retail competition by funding more places for independent grocers to buy food, boost processing power in Canada so we don't have to rely on other countries to process goods, invest in greenhouses and vertical farming to grow fruits and veggies year-round, and cut red tape to get food on shelves faster.
19: The actual pace of action is glacial.
15: University of Saskatchewan Agriculture and Resource Economics Professor Stuart Smythe says the announcement recycles ideas Ottawa could have acted on years ago, and ultimately, they're focusing on long-term solutions.
19: I don't see anything in the strategy that's going to be able to have an effect on grocery prices in the next 6 months. And really, that's what a grocery strategy should, in part, try to achieve, is that balance between how do we address the short-term crisis, but also provide some incentives for longer-term investment.
15: Other food economists say the strategy will help fix an outdated supply chain system, but agree it won't slash prices at the checkout anytime soon. Sam Sampson, CBC News, Edmonton.
6: The United States Supreme Court has blocked an execution in Alabama using nitrogen gas. The high court voted 6-3 to reject a last-minute appeal from the state. Lower courts had already ruled that using nitrogen gas is unconstitutionally cruel. Inmate Jeffrey Lee was convicted of a double murder in 1998. The jury voted for a life sentence, but a judge overrode that decision and handed down the death penalty. Alabama banned judicial overrides in 2017, but the change was not retroactive. State lawyers say they will continue to fight to carry out the execution. As we count down the last few hours before Canada's World Cup opener, we know that major sporting events like the FIFA World Cup bring massive crowds. Part of ensuring those fans go home happy is planning for all manner of health risks, everything from infectious illnesses to extreme heat. The CBC's Amina Zephyr reports on how public health officials in Toronto and Vancouver have been preparing behind the scenes.
20: We know we wanted to step up our surveillance a little bit more because we're going to be welcoming the world.
21: Dr. Michelle Murty is Toronto's Medical Officer of Health. While outbreaks are rare, this year's gathering comes at a tense time amid a growing Ebola outbreak in Central Africa. But Ebola isn't near the top of her list of threats.
20: We have never seen a case of Ebola in Toronto or in Canada, so we have a lot of other things in place.
22: Welcome to the Health Security Operations Center.
21: Rebecca Katz heads up a surveillance lab for host countries at Georgetown University in Washington. Katz says the most likely infectious disease threats spread through the air, like in coughs. For that, Katz and her team tap into disease surveillance data from wastewater.
22: Looks like it can pick up measles in the wastewater 5 to 7 days before the first patient actually shows up in an emergency department. It's really powerful.
21: Dr. Murty calls the heads up useful.
20: So we're looking for norovirus, measles infection, and mpox infection.
21: In Vancouver, public health teams are also on the lookout for foodborne illnesses. Dr. Mark Lecition serves as a medical officer of health at Vancouver Coastal Health.
23: We're also worried about non-communicable disease risks, things like heat, wildfire smoke. How will that impact the games?
21: Amina Zephyr, CBC News, Toronto.
6: That is the latest national and international news from World Report. I'm Martina Fitzgerald. This is CBC News.
1: Good morning, Kate Bratton, and welcome back to Information Morning for Friday, June 12th. Coming up in Hour 3 of Information Morning, why legislation used for seizing assets gained through crime is being used in the case of an alleged illegal landfill in the province. We expand on our story in the news today. Plus, the newest member of the CBC Cape Breton family gets the patented Information Morning popcorn interview treatment. Good day to you, Steve Sutherland here in our Sydney studio. Welcome to Friday. We have Blair Rhodes to set us off this hour from the newsroom.
2: Hello, Steve. Here are some of the stories we have coming up at 8:30. A federal board is being asked to rule on whether the ferry service between Newfoundland and Cape Breton should be considered essential. The decision could influence labor negotiations involving the union at Marine Atlantic. They've been without a contract for some time, and talks broke off last month. In other labor news, the first in a series of votes at Nova Scotia nursing homes has passed, with workers ratifying a new contract. The move is seen as an important first step in ending a strike that has dragged on for almost 2 months. And the large crowds that are being drawn to World Cup matches in Vancouver and Toronto pose a challenge for doctors who are on watch for any potential health outbreaks. Those stories and more coming up.
1: Well, the relief for a lot of families with people and family members in long-term care right now. You're with CBC and Cape Breton. We're 12 minutes after 8 o'clock. In your weather for today, a mix of sun and cloud with a high of 22. We're looking for a chance of showers this afternoon and east winds at 20. And a heads up, we're due for some rain overnight tonight and into tomorrow. Starting today, this Friday, it is 10 degrees in Sydney. So first up in this hour, the Provincial Department of Environment has been investigating allegations that an illegal landfill was being operated last year on the outskirts of Halifax. We've had this in the news today. Investigators seized equipment from the site in January. And as Richard Cuthbertson reports this morning, the case is taking an interesting legal turn. Richard, good morning.
24: Hi, good morning, Steve.
1: So let's start out with this allegation of an illegal landfill. Where is it and what evidence did they gather on it?
24: Right. Well, it's off Pockwalk Road in the community of Upper Hammonds Plains. And as you said, this is on the outskirts of Halifax. This has traditionally been, I would say, sort of a semi-rural area, although there are some significant housing developments that are now going up. I don't know why the Department of Environment began investigating this site, why they were suspicious. But court documents do say that in June of last year, investigators flew a drone over the area over the course of a number of days. And they say the footage from the drone shows trucks pulling in with construction debris and litter. There's a person at the site taking cash, the garbage is dumped, and then an excavator is used to bury it. And this property, according to court documents, is not approved for use as a landfill or as a construction and demolition disposal site.
1: Okay. Have they laid charges?
24: None that we know of, but the court records indicate that there could be some coming under the Environment Act. What we do have, however, is a really interesting parallel case going on, and it's an unusual one. In January, months after this drone footage was taken, investigators seized an excavator, a backhoe, and a machine that sifts topsoil from the property. The Department of Justice is now going to court to seek to have those pieces of equipment forfeited under provincial legislation that has typically been used in proceeds of crime cases. And forfeiture means that the government could then sell or dispose of the equipment.
1: Right. So you mentioned this in the news today. Tell us about this legislation that allows pieces of equipment to be forfeited.
24: Right. It's called the Civil Forfeiture Act, and it's been around since 2007. And it uses a civil court process and outlines that the Department of Justice's Director of Civil Forfeiture can apply to a judge for the forfeiture of assets acquired through unlawful activities or used to engage in unlawful activity. Now, the Justice Department's website lays out some of the kinds of cases that this legislation it sort of targets. You know, for instance, there's a forfeiture of cash found during a drug bust. There's potentially the forfeiture of goods such as jewelry that were bought with the proceeds of crime. There's a forfeiture of buildings used to sell illegal cannabis. I mean, that's the sort of thing we're talking about. Not on that list, backhoes used at illegal landfills.
1: Okay, so how unusual is this case?
24: It's certainly rare in Nova Scotia. We're not certain if it is the first time the Civil Forfeiture Act has been used in Nova Scotia for environmental violations. One expert I spoke with, Toronto lawyer Jeff Simser, agrees it is a little bit unusual. But he also says civil forfeiture legislation in various provinces was designed from the get-go to take on not just criminal offenses, but also non-criminal illegal activities. Now, Jeff Simser helped draft Ontario's civil forfeiture law, and that was the first in Canada 26 years ago. I asked him if a case like this one was ever contemplated at the time.
0: Yeah, absolutely. So in the early days in Ontario, we designated who could give a case to the Civil Forfeiture Authority, and the Ministry of Environment, as it then was in Ontario, was one of those areas that could pass a case on. So we absolutely contemplated this possibility.
3: That somebody could be operating an illegal dump and you might want to see some of the assets or even the proceeds of that illegal dump.
0: That's right. You might either want to take the money that they're making, or if they've got something that's enabling the crime, an instrument, you might want to take it out of circulation so it's not being used. It's not to say that would ever be a main thing, but it was always a possibility to contemplate if you were in the Ministry of Environment.
24: Right, so that's Jeff Simser, a lawyer and expert in civil forfeiture.
1: Okay, you mentioned earlier, Richard, reports of a person seen burying debris at this site. What does he have to say about that?
24: Yeah, well, I'll make clear that the Department of Environment won't release the drone footage. So what we're going on here is a description in the court documents. They say the man is Franklin Wiley. His family owns the land. And two pieces of equipment that were seized in January, the excavator and the backhoe, are owned by him. I spoke with him by phone. He's willing to do an interview, but wants to wait until a little further into the court process. He did give us permission to go onto the site.
1: Okay, interesting. What did you see?
24: Well, the first thing you see is a padlock gate. We couldn't actually drive in, so we walked around it and sort of walked into the site. There is some trash near the entrance, some old oil tanks, what looks like pieces of an industrial kitchen, some office chairs. Further in, you kind of open up into this barren expanse. This is 10 hectares of basically rock and soil. There are mounds of it everywhere. There's a couple of sort of forlorn-looking trees, and off to one side, there's a string of vehicles. I did see a spot with some trash. We also flew a CBC drone over the site and saw some other spots where there appeared to be trash. I would say almost all the property, at least on the surface, is rock and soil.
1: Okay, so you talked about vehicles there. You mentioned that the Department of Environment seized a backhoe and an excavator. So you talked about those. They belong to this guy, Franklin Wiley, whose family owns that property. But you also mentioned, and this came up in the news too, a topsoil machine. So what is a topsoil sifter and who owns that one?
24: Yeah, well, let's start with that question. You know, what is a topsoil sifter? I mean, this one is called the PowerScreen Warrior 800, PowerScreen Warrior 800. And essentially, you load soil into it, it vibrates, and the smaller bits, which are smaller than 5/8 of an inch, fall through a screen and then onto a conveyor belt, which then tosses them into a pile. And what this does is this creates clean topsoil that can then be sold. Now, according to the court documents, the drone footage spotted the power screen being used adjacent, that's the word, adjacent to where the waste was being dumped. And the court documents list a man named Arnie Lively as the owner of the screener. I called him up, and one of the first things he said was that the Department of Environment stole, those are his words, stole his power screen, and that he has nothing to do with the landfill. So that's an interesting response, and I set up a time to meet with him.
1: So what is Arnie Lively's story?
24: Well, Arnie Lively runs an excavation company, Dennis Lively Construction. It's been around since 1978. And a couple of years ago, Arnie Lively's company was excavating for a housing development in Upper Hammonds Plains. He says he leased some land from Franklin Wiley a couple of minutes down the road in order to store all this soil that was coming out. Last spring, he sent in a crew of about 6 people to run the soil through the power screen. And so again, this creates topsoil that he could then sell. It was a way of him to, it's a way of him to make money. He left the equipment at the site over the winter, and then January rolls around and he gets a call. It was being seized and he hasn't seen the power screen since. He says he didn't know anything about a landfill, and he is frustrated.
4: Like, we're out an entire season, people are out of work because of this. I believe it was really heavy-handed and ill thought out season this, especially after they knew there was a separation here and the two were not related at all. I'm sure their own drone footage shows that. It's a severe overreach by all means, and it's cost nobody but me money.
24: How much money has it cost you?
4: Significant, but like we're you know, 6 figures, easy.
24: Really,
4: oh,
24: 6
4: yeah.
24: figures.
4: Oh yeah, yeah. 3 months of production. It's spring startup, right? Like it's $250,000 in operating cash, for sure.
24: Wow.
4: It's
24: so $250,000 in operating cash, 6 jobs.
4: Yeah.
24: All right. So that's Arnie Lively, owner of Dennis Lively Construction, and I'll add one more thing. This power screen is not a cheap piece of equipment. Arnie Lively says it cost $300,000 to purchase.
1: All right. So before we let you go, it's the Department of Environment that did those seizures. What do they have to say about this?
24: Well, they're not saying much. I told them about what Arnie Lively had told me. They say no comment. The case is under active investigation. No date has yet been set for the forfeiture hearing. Arnie Lively says he's not been given access to the drone footage, but he believes it will show his power screen was only being used for one thing, sifting topsoil, not working a landfill.
4: Everything here was worked off of an affidavit from an officer inside the Department of the Environment. And because she felt this way, or her inexperience dictated that she thinks something could be correlated here, I'm owed a $300,000 screener, and I have to fight to get it back. My legal fees are be up $20,000-$30,000 by the time this is done, and that's even if I get it back. Like, that could just be loss on top of loss. And if it isn't loss on top of loss, that $20,000 or $30,000 goes on top of my lost revenues and my operating cash already for the season. That folks said we're to work.
24: So you've hired a lawyer, right?
4: Oh, yeah. I mean, like, everything needs to go through the legal system. But the thing is, with this civil forfeiture, there's no lawyers that know how it works. Like, this is used for, like, drugs and guns and tobacco. It's not used for power screeners.
24: All right, so that's Arnie Lively, and we'll be following this case as it goes through the courts.
1: Richard, thanks for the background.
24: A pleasure.
1: Richard Cuthbertson in Halifax. We're closing in on the end of the show for Information Morning, but before we go today, allow me to make a proper introduction. We've recently taken on a new member of the staff here at CBC Cape Breton. We are pleased to introduce our new reporter, originally from Lunenburg. It is time for our new staff member, reporter Ethan Hunt, to get the patented Information Morning popcorn interview treatment. Ethan Hunt, you have agreed to submit to the Information Morning popcorn interview. Here's the idea. You keep your answers short and snappy. You say the first thing that comes to mind, and then we move on to the next one. Are you ready?
5: I think so.
1: Favorite movie?
5: Good Will Hunting. Shout out Robin Williams.
1: Favorite TV show?
5: Breaking Bad.
1: What is a book that has had an influence on you?
5: Harry Potter.
1: Favorite place to spend time?
5: Near the ocean.
1: If you were an animal, what kind of animal would you choose to be?
5: Panda.
1: Name three artists or bands that you listen to on a regular basis.
5: Kendrick Lamar, Mac Miller, and the Eagles.
1: What do your parents do for a living?
5: Mom is a teacher. My dad works at the dockyard with the Navy.
1: Ethan Hunt, were your parents fans of the film or TV franchise Mission Impossible?
5: Absolutely not, Steve. They had no idea.
1: Really? No idea. Have you ever seen one?
5: I will never, and just out of spite.
1: If I could fly you anywhere in the world right now for a Mission Possible and have you there in time for supper, all expenses paid, anywhere, where would you choose to go?
5: You could just send me to Rome if you want to.
1: Good pick. If you could invite anybody at all to go over to Rome with you for supper, past or present, living or dead, who would you invite?
5: Sidney Crosby.
1: Speaking of which, you're interested in sports reporting. What is one team of which you are a super fan, no matter the sport?
5: I just answered it. The Pittsburgh Penguins.
1: What team would be your arch nemesis?
5: Philadelphia Flyers. My dad's a Flyers fan.
1: What sports do you play?
5: I played rugby at Kings and also love to play hockey.
1: When I ask you to think of an athlete that is or was somebody at the top of their game, who is a Cape Breton athlete that comes to mind?
5: Definitely Al McInnes. That's somebody I definitely wanted to talk to while I'm here. So,
1: what is your definition of perfect happiness, Ethan Hunt?
5: Oh, man, that's a big one. I think just like inner peace, like just kind of go about your day and nothing really bothers you.
1: Just inner peace, nothing big.
5: Yeah, nothing big.
1: What is something that you've always wanted to do that you have not done yet?
5: I'd like to travel more, go to Europe, and also go to a Penguins game.
1: Right on. Would you bring your father?
5: Oh, absolutely. We've talked about splitting the stint, right? Philadelphia, Pittsburgh. So,
1: Ethan Hunt, that was your first official duty as the popcorn interview. Welcome to the CBC Cape Breton family, my friend.
5: Thank you so much, Steve.

Ethan Hunt, and the mission that he chose to accept is as the newest reporter at CBC Cape Breton. Wishing you some of that inner peace as you cruise into the weekend. Here is one of Ethan's favorites, the Eagles, with Take It Easy on Information Morning.

Beagles with Take It Easy, sending you into the weekend. And if you're a fan, by the way, you may be interested to know that in March of 2027, the original Eagles tribute show called Hotel California is coming to the Savoy in Glace Bay. 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

0: One more bit of business to take care of before we launch into the weekend. 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
1: That's like me standing on your shoulders.
0: That was Brett Ruskin reporting on a test rocket launch from CANSO earlier this week. He said it was 4 meters high, which is him standing on my shoulders. I'd prefer it the other way around, actually.
2: All right, reaching into Bill's lucky green hat is Gary Maxwell of Sydney Forks. Congratulations, Gary.
0: Hey, we're going to be sending you that tea towel. The very quotable Brett Ruskin. You're with CBC. Time for your news at 8:30.
3: Good morning, I'm Blair Rhodes. Here's what's making news this hour. Team Canada takes to the pitch today for its first game in this World Cup. As fans from all over the world gather in North American cities, public health officials will be on high alert. Throughout the duration of the games, doctors will be racing to beat any kind of health outbreaks. Amina Zephyr has this report.
4: Welcome to the Health Security Operations Center.
5: Rebecca Katz heads up a surveillance lab for host countries at Georgetown University in Washington. Kat says the most likely infectious disease threats spread through the air, like in coughs. For that, Kat and her team tap into disease surveillance data from wastewater.
4: Looks like it can pick up measles in the wastewater 5 to 7 days before the first patient actually shows up at an emergency department. It's really powerful.
5: In Vancouver, public health teams are also on the lookout for foodborne illnesses. Dr. Mark Lecition serves as a medical officer of health at Vancouver Coastal Health.
6: We're also worried about non-communicable disease risks, things like heat, wildfire smoke. How will that impact the games?
5: Amina Zephyr, CBC News, Toronto.
3: Nova Scotia's Department of Environment has been investigating an alleged illegal landfill site outside Halifax. Earlier this year, they seized 3 pieces of heavy equipment from the site, sparking an unusual legal case. The CBC's Richard Cuthbertson has this report.
7: The backhoe, an excavator, and a topsoil machine were seized from here, a barren 10-hectare site in Upper Hammond's Plains. In court records, investigators allege the land was being used as an illegal dump. Now, the Department of Justice wants that equipment forfeited under legislation that typically targets drug money.
8: It's a little unusual, but it was designed to deal for this. So
7: Jeff Simser is a Toronto lawyer and expert in civil forfeiture law.
8: So it was designed to pick up both, you know, criminal offenses, but also regulatory offenses and things like that, violations of Nova Scotia law.
7: Nova Scotia's Department of Environment is not commenting on the case, but contractor Arnie Lively is.
9: Like, we're out an entire season. People are out of work because of this.
7: His topsoil screening machine was among the equipment seized.
9: I believe it was really heavy-handed and ill thought out.
7: He says he has nothing to do with an alleged landfill, didn't know about it. He was simply leasing land to store and sift soil from a nearby excavation. He wants his machine back. It appears he'll need to go to court for that. Richard Cuthbertson, CBC News, Upper Hammond's Plains.
3: Unionized long-term care workers in Nova Scotia have taken a step toward ending a labor dispute with their employers and the provincial government. The Canadian Union of Public Employees confirms that workers at St. Vincent's Nursing Home in Halifax voted late Wednesday to ratify a tentative contract agreement that was reached earlier this week. The ratification is significant because those members were part of what the union describes as a, quote, lead table, which means they were responsible for setting the economic pattern for the entire sector. Now that the lead table has approved the deal, all other striking locals will hold their own ratification votes, which could take weeks to complete. The company operating ferries between Newfoundland and Nova Scotia says a federal board is determining whether the service is essential. Marine Atlantic says the company is currently participating in the process with the Canadian Industrial Relations Board. The board will decide whether the ferry service could be reduced in the event of a strike or lockout. Marine Atlantic workers have been trying to negotiate new contracts with the company, and the union says conciliation efforts broke down last month. Marine Atlantic says there can be no strike or lockout until the federal board makes a ruling, and updates are expected later this month. Canada Post says it will be introducing community mailboxes to parts of Halifax, Fredericton, and Oromocto next year. The Crown Corporation says the mailboxes will replace door-to-door delivery for 17,000 addresses in each of the cities. Canada Post says introducing community mailboxes will help it cut costs. And rescue teams have been trying to help a young North Atlantic right whale that is entangled in fishing gear. Andrea Morden is with the Department of Fisheries and Oceans. She says the 5-year-old male was spotted during a flight near Shippigan earlier this week. Morden says the whale was spotted again on June 10th near the Magdalen Islands. She says it takes a highly specialized group to rescue a whale, and people should not interfere if they see one in trouble.
10: If you see an entangled whale or you see a response operation, I would like to emphasize it's really important that you not approach. This is to keep Canadians safe as well as to keep those marine mammals safe. Only qualified and authorized experts can approach marine mammals in distress.
3: Morden says people should call the regional hotline if they do see an entangled whale in the Maritimes. That line connects to the Marine Animal Response Society. This is the second entanglement of a right whale this year. And that is the CBC News to this hour.
0: In your weather forecast, as we head into the weekend, a mix of sun and cloud with a chance of showers in the afternoon and a high of 22 degrees. East winds today at 20. For tomorrow, we do have rain on the way. We're looking for 5 to 10 millimeters starting overnight tonight into the morning tomorrow, backing off to a chance of showers in the afternoon. High of 12 tomorrow, gusty southeasterlies. And on Sunday, a mix of sun and cloud and a high of 17. In Sydney this morning, we're at 10. And who's playing us out today?
2: For the fun theme Friday today, I thought I would pick Natalie McMaster because she's from Inverness County, and the Inverness County Center for the Arts just started back up their weekly Kaylee that takes places on Thursday. They're all ages Kaylees, and they kicked off last night. They'll be running right through till the fall.
0: Right on.
2: Yep.
0: And she's also going to be paying tribute to her Uncle Buddy.
2: Yes.
0: At the CB Mike Hall of Fame coming up.
2: Yep, along with her daughter, Mary Frances.
0: That's Information Morning for the week. Thanks to our party liners, Marie-Stella Doucette and Tracy Wilson. Earlier this morning, our Arcadian culture columnist, Rana LaBelle.
2: In the newsroom this week, Tom Ayres, Kyle Moore, Ethan Hunt, Anna Rack, and Samuel Morant, and the senior producer for CBC K Breton this week was Holly Connors.
0: Technical operations by Olivia Boulier.
2: On Information Morning, our K Breton current affairs correspondent is Brittany Wenzel. Contributions from Adam Cook. The associate producer is Aaron Potty, and Information Morning is produced by Don Monroe.

0: Stadium, which he's built and built and built. It started as a small thing, and now there's these temporary towering stadium seats. What do you think it's going to be like?
1: I think it's going to be crazy. I think it's going to be an atmosphere that that we've never seen before in Toronto. I mean, I attend TFC matches regularly, but it's going to pale in comparison to the energy. We hope, fingers crossed, and no offense to anybody here, that it's a pro-Canada crowd. So
0: we'll get to that in a moment.
1: You know, it's Canada is such a diverse, you know, country, especially in Toronto, and to play in Toronto, sometimes it can be deemed as an away match depending on who you're playing. So we're hopeful and we're mindful that hopefully they'll bring the energy and really support and be that 12th man on the pitch.
0: Reggie, how many times did you ask your brother for tickets, and how many tickets did you ask for? It's an expensive ticket, man. A lot of people can't get these.
2: I asked him for two, but I knew it was gonna be hard because these tickets are really, really pricey. But he came through, and thankfully I can go.
0: It's going to be a special moment, and the relationships that you all have with these players is quite something. Thank you for being here.
1: Thank you.
2: Thank you.
0: Reggie Lary is the brother of Team Canada defender Richie Lary. Chris Chrysanthou is a youth coach for Tayshaun Buchanan, close friend and personal mentor, and Greg Spagnoli, legendary high school coach from Brampton, who coached a number of the Team Canada members. This is going to be a big game, and Canada, yes, will have the crowd behind them, but it's going to have some tough competition today when they take on Team Bosnia-Herzegovina. For a lot of people in the Toronto area, loyalties may be divided. Who knows? We have time to say hello to somebody in the audience who knows all about that. Amina Kapo is General Director of the Bosnian Canadian Association. And we should say, for those who are listening, dressed in a Bosnian strip, but with a Canadian flag tucked in. How do you feel going into this match?
3: Absolutely surreal to watch my two home countries play each other in the opening match today. It's something I honestly can't describe in words. I can't even believe that it's real and that we've got here today. I cannot wait for this game.
0: I saw the other day an open-top bus full of Bosnian fans cruising around up near Casa Loma.
3: Yes, you did.
0: They were going off.
3: Those are the players' families.
0: They were having fun.
3: Yeah.
0: Tell me about this team and what makes the team special.
3: This team is really special because majority of these young men have been born in the diaspora and they chose to play for Bosnia outside of the countries that, you know, they also call home, just like I call Bosnia and Canada home. There's a determination and a perseverance and belief in them that I have not seen in the Bosnian team since I was born.
0: What is, and maybe knocking off Italy is no small thing.
3: No, sir.
0: And there's a lot of people in this city that perhaps thought Italy would just roll right over. That would be it.
3: I see the advertisements everywhere, but Italy's not in the World Cup.
0: Italy is not in the World Cup with some regrets for Italian friends and fans.
3: I love my Italians, though. Don't get twisted.
0: What do you think it's going to be like? This is a game on home Canadian soil, and yet, to your point,
3: it's going to be a Bosnia home game. I'm going to tell you that right now.
0: What do you
3: think? Canada, but the way the Bosnians have flooded the city in the last couple of days, Canada is about to see something they have never seen. But I will also add to that, we call ourselves the Bosnian Canadian Association for a reason, because we are proud of both of our countries.
0: Uh-huh. Very nice. I was going to say, there was a little bit of tension in the room before you said that last point. There's a lot of people with Canadian jerseys who are like, really? Yes.
3: Uh-huh.
0: You feel good about your chances?
3: I do. My ideal situation is a 1-1 tie, so we both get a point. And then we both beat Switzerland and Qatar and finish first and second. That's ideal. But I'm going to be very honest with you, with the backing of the European fan style, y'all ain't ready.
0: She threw down a marker. There you go. That's Amina Kapo, General Director of the Bosnian Canadian Association, soccer superfan. Give her a round of applause. We have to take a quick pause for the CBC News, and then we're back with more from the CBC Atrium. We are celebrating soccer in Canada. Team Canada is getting set to play Bosnia this afternoon, its first match in the World Cup. Coming up after the news, we have former Team Canada player, Northern Super League founder Diana Matheson, and former Team Canada goalie Craig Forrest with their take on this tournament. Hip-hop ambassador Cardinal Official will be here, and more music from our friend Shad as well. It is a special day for soccer, but also for this country. Canada is going to be in the spotlight around the world. The world will be paying attention to Canada, and we're going to be talking about that coming up. This is a special edition of The Current, live from CBC HQ. My name is Matt Galloway. We're back in 6 minutes. Stay with us.
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7: What if you could go from not writing songs at all to having songs with billions of streams in about 2 years? That's what happened to Audrey Hobard. She made what's one of the best songwriter records of the year. She'll be here to tell you about it and working with her best friend, the pop star Gracie Abrams.
8: This is CBC News. It's 9 o'clock. Good morning, I'm Blair Rhodes. Here's what's making news this hour. It is an event for the history books. For the first time, Canada will host a match, part of the FIFA Men's World Cup. This afternoon, Canadian players will face Bosnia-Herzegovina for their first match of the tournament. This first match will take place in Toronto. Thomas Degg has this report.
9: And soccer, are you ready, Toronto?
10: At the FIFA Fan Festival site in Toronto and in bars and living rooms across the country today, Canadians will be watching soccer history.
11: That finally, Canada is hosting the Cup, so we're excited to have it in
10: our... The Canadian team has never played to a draw at the Men's World Cup, let alone scored a win.
12: The Canadians are going to show up and they're going to be loud. Hopefully they're going to push us for a good result.
10: Midfielder Stefan Eustachio may be soft-spoken off the pitch, but today he'll be battling as team captain in that lead role. Eustachio is replacing superstar Alphonso Davies, who's still recovering from a hamstring injury. After today's opener against Bosnia, the Canadians travel to Vancouver for two more matches with the hope of advancing to the next round for the first time ever. Thomas Dagg, CBC News, Toronto.
8: New Glasgow police say an early morning fire in the town is suspicious. Police and fire were called to a structure fire on High Street just after 2:30 this morning. Two young men were in the building, but they managed to escape without injury. From pushback to pride, the small rural community of Sherbrooke is gearing up for a weekend of celebrating love and inclusion. Selena Alders has this story.
13: When York Lethbridge moved from Ontario to Sherbrooke, Nova Scotia in 2022, he wasn't surprised that they didn't have organized pride celebrations.
14: Anyone who grows up gay or queer or, you know, different, it can be very isolating.
13: Now he's getting ready to take in Sherbrooke's third annual Pride weekend. Sherbrooke Pride was born when local restaurant owner Tammy Vautour started hosting drag events. While many were supportive, others pushed back, including a local counselor who made a negative comment on social media toward the drag show. He was later found in breach of the municipality's code of conduct and apologized. That only inspired Vautour to go bigger and better.
15: I think it's important that everybody feels they have a space and a voice and a place to be seen and heard.
13: For the first time this year, the municipality of St. Mary's is hosting a Pride flag-raising ceremony in solidarity. Warden James Fuller.
16: That was an unfortunate event that happened several years ago. These are our neighbors, our friends. These are our community members.
13: Festivities kick off Friday afternoon and run all weekend long. From live music to yoga in the park, Vautour says there's something for everyone. Selena Alders, CBC News, Halifax.
8: Nova Scotia's Department of Justice is seeking the forfeiture of a backhoe, excavator, and a topsoil machine. The equipment was seized by the Department of Environment as part of an investigation into an alleged illegal landfill in Upper Hammonds Plains. But the owner of the topsoil sifter says his company has been unfairly caught up in the investigation. Arnie Lively says he was simply leasing some land at the site. He says he didn't know anything about a landfill, and he wants his equipment back.
17: Like, we're owed an entire season. People are owed work because of this. I believe it was really heavy-handed and ill thought out, especially after they knew there was a separation here and the two were not related at all. It's a severe overreach by all means, and it's cost nobody but me money.
8: The Department of Environment is not commenting on the situation. No date for a forfeiture hearing has been set. Communities across Nova Scotia marked Davis Day yesterday, also known as Miners' Memorial Day. It remembers lives lost in the province's coal mines. Arlene Bowden's father was one of the 39 miners who died 70 years ago in an explosion. She was joined by multiple generations for the event.
18: It's good to see them all remembering everybody, you know, all the miners. We have lost quite a few over my years. I left quite a few years ago here, so we knew. When that earth shook,
19: Hi, I'm CBC meteorologist Tina Simpkin. Increasing clouds across Cape Breton throughout the day with a chance of showers. Temperatures will reach highs near 22 degrees and the winds will become easterly this afternoon at 20 kilometers per hour. Mostly cloudy tonight with fog patches and a chance for showers, but periods of rain will develop overnight tonight as temperatures drop down to 8 degrees with the winds out of the east, 20 gusting up to 40 kilometers per hour. Showers tomorrow and cooler temperatures with highs near 12 degrees.
0: Hello, I'm Matt Galloway. 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

It's 10:30. Good morning. I'm Blair Rhodes. Here's what's making news this hour. Police in New Glasgow say an early morning fire in the town is suspicious. The fire broke out in a residence on High Street just after 2:30. Two young men were in the house at the time, but they managed to escape without injury. Workers at a Halifax area nursing home have ratified a new collective agreement. The vote is seen as an important first step in ending a strike that dragged on for almost 2 months. Workers at other nursing homes will take ratification votes in the coming days based on the agreement reached in this first deal. It's a law that's usually used for seizing proceeds of crime, like drug money. But the province is using the law to seek the forfeiture of heavy machinery that was linked to an alleged illegal dump site. The search is on for a young male North Atlantic right whale that has been spotted in the Gulf of St. Lawrence. It is entangled in fishing gear. Canada Post has announced it is ending home delivery for some 17,000 households in the Halifax area. They're being replaced with community mailboxes. Team Canada takes to the pitch this afternoon for its first game in this World Cup. They're taking on Bosnia-Herzegovina. Taking a look at weather, a mix of sun and cloud this afternoon with hot, humid temperatures in the mid-20s. Mainly cloudy tonight with a chance of showers and fog patches developing. The low will be down around 10. Mainly cloudy tomorrow with showers.

0: I'm Tom Bauer. You're listening to Q. That's Audrey Hobart with her song Phoebe from her debut album, Who's the Clown? You are in the middle of my conversation with Audrey Hobart, who's one of the most exciting songwriters in pop music I've heard in a really long time. Audrey, if you don't know, got her start writing songs with her childhood buddy, Gracie Abrams. The songs have now been streamed billions of times. And Audrey is now out on her own, writing sad, beautiful, personal, funny, strange songs. Like this one that she wrote. It's called Phoebe, about Phoebe Buffay from Friends. You heard the Joey reference there. But it's also really just about learning to accept yourself for who you are. That's where we pick things up. Take a listen.
1: Phoebe was a song that, like, I had gone on my first business trip for, like, record label stuff, to, like, meet record labels and go to dinner, which was a process I really enjoyed. I loved,
0: loved
1: being wined and dined because I also had come out of this, like, period of isolation, like, you know, living by myself a lot. I was living on, like, the opposite side of town where most young people are in Los Angeles, and I would just take walks on the beach. I was writing, excuse me, songs, and I absolutely loved meeting people and talking about my music. And so my first business trip ever, I was like flown out, I was put up, and then I came back from that trip and I had like written most songs for the album at that point, and I was starting to feel a little bit like, shit, like what else do I got. And it was one of those amazing times, doesn't always happen this way, where I knew I was on my couch, but then I like blinked and I was at my desk with my guitar and I wrote that whole first part and I was like, okay, that's good, good start. And then I didn't finish it for months because I was like, I'm now writing an anthem about being beautiful and I want it to be perfect. And I wrote like 8 different second verses and ultimately went with the first one I tried, and then just finished it eventually.
0: I don't understand one part of that.
1: What?
0: You started writing the, thanks for asking, the beginning, like this song, I've heard that before, you know, like, oh, mm-hmm. This song just came out of me. It was, you know, I couldn't really stop it, you know.
1: Yeah.
0: Hey man, I don't even feel like I wrote that song, you know what I mean? You know?
1: Yeah.
0: But then the second part you said, like, then I kind of stopped because I was writing a song about what? About being beautiful and...
1: No. I was like, oh, I really like this song. I like the beginning of this song. And I know that I, like, kind of in the back of my mind had hoped that I would write something about feeling beautiful, like, looks-wise. Throughout the album process, when I would write a new song, I always kind of was like, that would be a fun song to write. I would like to write that song, but I didn't ever try to, and then it came out of me after the business trip.
0: Why did you want to write a song like that?
1: Because I've always felt that way. I've always struggled with the way I look. When I was especially younger, I've always struggled with the way I looked. I never really felt like I was hot or beautiful. And then, you know, slowly over time, I started to feel more that way. I think just, you know, growing up and puberty and second puberty and all that jazz. And I have all, you know, through that started to go like, all right, well, if I'm not going to feel really gorgeous today, but I still want to, like, you know, talk to these people, maybe even win them over, it's like, well, then I got to show them what else I got. I'm smart. I can show them that I'm smart. I'm funny. I can be funny.
0: Yeah, being funny rules, hey?
1: Yeah, totally. But then I think that quality becomes super annoying as you get older. And, like, you'd never want to be the person who enters the circle and is like, hey, check it out. I'm this, I'm that. Mm-hmm. Like, I just was like, oh, I don't want to be that. And my mom, I remember, I'll never forget it, late one night, I was in high school, we were by the fireplace. It was night. We were sitting there and I was talking about something like this. And my mom said to me, Audrey, every room you deserve to be in just by standing there and being silent. And I was like, oh.
0: You already deserve to be in whatever room you're in. And you don't have to perform.
1: And you don't have to perform. You don't have to be funny. You don't have to be smart. You just have to be there. And thank God she told me that at like the ripe age of 16, because yeah, You just want a quiet confidence is an amazing quality.
0: Yeah, some hard though, because if you feel this, like, I know I do, like, when I tell myself that all the time, you know, and I'm 39, man, but like, mm-hmm. I still have to tell myself, like, it's a little better now, of course, you know,
1: but
0: I don't know, there's something about that silence when no one else is talking, you do feel like, it's almost like a full body feeling.
1: Some people have that reaction, and then I think I always try and fight against it. Like, I just love, well, and sometimes there's an uncomfortable silence, but I feel like in your job and in my job, you're just around a lot of uncomfortable silence sometimes. Like, you're just standing with a group of 10 people who, like, all are, like, affiliated in the same work thing, but you've never met. And so sometimes there's just absolutely nothing to say, and I think not trying to fill silence is where I don't say something that I like. I'm like, I don't mean that, or why did I take it upon myself to make this situation more comfortable for everyone? Maybe everyone was comfortable. Why am I uncomfortable? Like, let's just all stand here.
0: You said at your show on Saturday night in Toronto, you said, I wrote the song. What did you say? Like, it's Vanessa told me it's the song that I kind of needed to have
1: in high school.
0: Did you say the song I needed to have in high school?
1: Yeah, but you say stuff on stage that you don't mean.
0: You don't mean that?
1: Well, I don't know. It feels a little corny, but I would have liked it in high school. I think I would have been like, wow, I feel the same way as her, but I wrote the song. So
0: that doesn't feel corny to me.
1: Eh. Okay.
0: Feels nice.
1: Yeah. I guess it is nice. It is nice. I mean, I don't. Yeah, it is nice.
0: Yeah. I mean, I like, I don't, I'm, I sort of, I'm trying to lean into corniness and cheesiness, you know?
1: Maybe I'm just having a day where I'm feeling like I don't want to seem that way.
0: I get it. I get it. Because that's what I mean, I'm not even trying to figure it all out, but like that's the thing I like about your songwriting is that it seems very analytical and craft-based, and I know exactly how to write a pop song, but there's a lot of beautiful, heartfelt stuff in this stuff.
1: There is. I feel so far away from that person, like, who wrote it a little bit.
0: Why? What happened?
1: Because the job takes you on a ride. Yeah, you're just all of a sudden front-facing 25/8.
0: What's 25/8 mean?
1: More than 24/7.
0: Oh, cool. Oh, no. Is that a Gen Z expression that I don't know?
1: No, I don't remember where I heard that.
0: Okay.
1: But maybe just for the sake of this interview, I came up with it.
0: Oh, good job.
1: Thank you.
0: Well, you should publish it.
1: Okay.
0: The more you do this job, well, because your songs are a lot about being an outsider, Audrey. Your songs are a lot about being not invited to, or invited to the bowling alley, but not sure if you should go, and then going and no one's seeing you, and going to the Chateau Marmont in L.A. and looking around and no one's paying attention to you. Everyone's paying attention to somebody else. And I can imagine that changes when people start paying attention to you.
1: Mm-hmm.
0: Is that what you mean by that?
1: Yeah. Yeah. Well, and also just the kind of how this job, I don't remember. I was like, I had like signed my record deal, but I was still living in my old place and, you know, nothing had happened. And I remember I was stoned one day and I looked in the mirror. And I was like, I had like a manager at that point. I had everything, like the team was assembling, and I felt the pulse of this about to start to happen. And I looked in the mirror and I said, you can never clock out. And
0: oh my God.
1: Yeah. And it's kind of true because there's like an ambition that, like, for me, I'm like, I feel really confident in my skills, and for that, I want to succeed. And that makes you feel ambitious and it makes you want it. But then there's this, there's no like HR department, you know, like there's no, obviously, like, you can have a great team, which I do, who are always like, it's whatever you want at the end of the day, and are you okay, and what do you need, but I don't know. It's just wild. Like, there's the social media, and then there's the meet and greet, and then there's the show, and then there's the wanting to have fun with the people you're with all the time, and then there's the, but oh gosh, does it sound like I'm complaining?
0: No, but it sounds like you're saying the thing that I've thought for a long time, is that it's not really working for anybody.
1: Hell no.
0: I'm not talking to anybody
1: who's doing
0: all that stuff, who's doing great.
1: No, hell no.
0: I think someone said to David Letterman one time, like, you should, sometimes there's a beauty in just making a really good thing.
1: Mm-hmm.
0: And I think whatever happens in the future, however you feel and all this other stuff, like, I hope you can take.
1: I do actually feel that way. I do feel like, okay, this, I'm so proud of the quality of this writing, and if for some reason it ebbs and flows and is not necessarily this ever again, I will have done it. And that is also a thought that I'm having, just because I have to do it again. And it's like, I've heard so many people say it in different ways, but it's like, if you sit down to write a song and every time you go, all right, I have to write something brilliant, it's like, you're never gonna feel that way, because I didn't do that first time. I never sat down. I was like, time to write something brilliant and go. Like, it, but that's the thing that gets so crazy after you do it once. And I'm determined to get through it. I'm figuring, it's like my life's work this year to like partly figure out how to just do it again and have fun. And because I think Bob Dylan said this, but, or maybe he didn't, but I think something like, if you're a good writer, that talent does not like disappear. It does not go away. It's just like the things that are surrounding you make you start to feel like maybe you can't do it. And then maybe that's why it feels like it disappears. But I'm like, I know it's not gone anywhere. I just need to like sort my life out so that I can find it and hear it and do it.
0: Yeah. And I get that it's harder, and I get that the attention makes it harder, and I get that the analysis makes it harder, and mm-hmm. I get that the fatigue and the touring and all that makes it harder. But, and I'm like a 39-year-old banjo player from Newfoundland, but mm-hmm. I'll say that, like, I think that too. Like, I think whatever you have in you, you specifically.
1: Yeah, you have it.
0: But like you, like, I'm mm-hmm. not worried about you at all.
1: Oh, thanks. Everyone keeps saying that. No one's worried about me except me.
0: Well, but if you weren't worried about yourself, I think people would worry about you.
1: Or maybe we'd all wouldn't be worried, and then
0: no,
1: it'd be fun.
0: I know. But I think you're a really, really excellent songwriter.
1: Thank you.
0: And I think you write just such beautiful. I love the mixture of craft and art, and I think you really did it so beautifully.
1: Thank you so much.
0: Hey, thanks for coming in.
1: Yeah, thank you for having me. What a great convo.
0: I'd like to talk to you.
1: Yes.
0: Audrey Hobart was my guest. Her debut album, Who's the Clown, is out everywhere now. She's also on tour. For dates, go to her website.
1: AudreyHobart.net.
0: .net?
1: Yes.
0: Cool.
1: Thanks.
0: .edu?
1: Yeah, I wanted something like that.
0: That's my conversation with Audrey Hobart. Her debut album is called Who's the Clown? It's out everywhere now. It is excellent. She's also on tour. For dates, go to her website or her Instagram.

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1: This is what summer basketball sounds like in Canada.

0: It's 11:30. Good morning. I'm Blair Rhodes. Here's what's making news this hour. Team Canada takes to the pitch this afternoon for its first game in the World Cup. They're taking on Bosnia-Herzegovina in Toronto. An early morning fire at a residence in New Glasgow has been deemed suspicious by town police. They were called to the fire just after 2:30 this morning. Two young men were in the building, but they managed to escape safely. Workers at a Halifax area nursing home have ratified a new collective agreement. The vote is seen as an important first step in ending a strike that dragged on for almost 2 months. Workers at other nursing homes will take ratification votes in the coming days based on the agreement reached in the first deal. The search is on for a young male North Atlantic right whale that has been spotted in the Gulf of St. Lawrence. It is entangled in fishing gear. Canada Post has announced it is ending home delivery for some 17,000 households in the Halifax area. They're being replaced with community mailboxes. The town of Shelburne launches its third annual Pride weekend this afternoon. It starts with a flag raising, and there are events planned all weekend long. Taking a look at weather, a mix of sun and cloud this afternoon with hot, humid temperatures in the mid-20s. Mainly cloudy tonight with a chance of showers and fog patches developing. The low will be down around 10. Mainly cloudy tomorrow with showers and much cooler temperatures. Cloudy with a chance of showers Saturday evening.
1: Hey, Canada! It's quarter to

That's Ace and Abby performing Without You at the Access Club in Toronto. It's a song off his latest album, Edge of the Earth, released in 2025. Well, Ace and Abby has live shows coming up across Canada throughout the summer. He'll be at Harbourfront Centre in Toronto this Sunday, June 14th. He'll perform at the FIFA Fan Festival in Toronto on July 4th, followed by the Willow Hill Amphitheater at the West Bend Festival in Campbellford, Ontario on July 11th. Ace and Abby will be at the Vancouver Folk Festival on July 17th and 18th and Folk on the Rocks in Yellowknife Northwest Territories on July 19th. After that, he's off to Edmonton for K-Day's Music Fest on July 22nd

0: That's Julie and Taylor recorded live at TD Music Hall in Toronto. 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I'm Odario Williams. 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
2: 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How do you like them apples?
3: To the left is our first orchard. Right in front of us is the second orchard. So they're divided in different sections of the different years that we actually planted.
2: We head to Bedeck to tour a commercial orchard that sells juice in dozens of stores across the province where the owners do pretty much everything themselves. That's coming up Monday on Information Morning.
1: Inspired by the studio where Marvin Gaye recorded his legendary hits, to Drake's song of the same name, and the countless artists, cultures, and moments that have shaped it, Marvin's Room proves it all comes down to R&B. Marvin's Room. After the news.
4: This is CBC News. It's 3 o'clock. Good afternoon. I'm Cassie Williams. Here's what's making news this hour. The Newfoundland and Labrador cod fishery continues to recover, and the latest numbers prove it. Just 2 years after the historic moratorium was lifted, the Department of Fisheries is making a massive move. It is increasing the total allowable catch by a whopping 21,000 tons this season. CBC's Leila Beaudoin reports.
5: We can't see it, but deep below the water surface, things are going good for cod.
6: We've seen stronger recruitment. We have seen growth in biomass.
5: Robert Fagan with the Federal Fisheries Department says the backbone species has more food to eat and less predators.
6: All of which is certainly feeding into this broader stock recovery.
5: Ottawa is increasing the total allowable catch from zero just 2 years ago to 59,000 tons, more than the weight of the Titanic.
7: Decades of a moratorium, and I can tell you, I remember the devastation.
5: Federal Minister of Fisheries Joanne Thompson says getting fishermen back in their boats and out at the cod is a sign those dark days are over.
7: We can see increases across all aspects of northern cod fishery.
5: Lila Beaudoin, CBC News, St. John's.
4: SpaceX shares are now being publicly traded on the NASDAQ stock exchange, and out of the gate, they're going for $150 a share, $15 over the listed price. That puts values the company at $1.96 trillion and makes Elon Musk the world's first trillionaire. Peter Armstrong has that story.
8: At the NASDAQ opening bell, Elon Musk and his team at his Starbase in Texas connected via satellite to launch the SpaceX IPO. The initial public offering is the first chance for most investors to get a piece of the company, now among the most valuable in the world. For Musk, today's IPO validates years of building what many thought was impossible.
9: I gave SpaceX less than a 10% chance of succeeding at all. In fact, I told people this. I said, look, we're probably going to fail, but, you know, we should give it a try.
8: Musk became a trillionaire in the process, and his investors made vast sums as well. Among them, the Ontario Teachers Pension Fund, which turned a $300 million investment back in 2019 into an estimated $11.5 billion today. Peter Armstrong, CBC News, Toronto.
4: Seven people are in hospital after a vehicle crashed into a shopping mall in London, Ontario earlier today. It put a hole through the wall of a Good Life fitness studio where group classes were held. Five people are in serious condition and two sustained minor injuries. Adam Roberts is a spokesperson for Good Life Fitness.
10: We know that they're getting the help they need, and first responders were on site quickly. And we're just right now focused on taking care of everybody who was affected.
4: Police are asking people to avoid the area.
11: And Green MLA Megan Mitten brought a motion to the New Brunswick legislature yesterday calling for a moratorium on both current and future data center projects. Mitten's motion says these projects should be paused until there's legislation with safeguards in place for electricity prices and protection for communities and the environment. Earlier in the day, protesters gathered outside the ledge to protest the data center plan for the Spruce Lake Industrial Park in Lorneville. It's currently undergoing an environmental impact assessment. Mitten says she is not confident there's been enough consideration made for the health and well-being of New Brunswickers.
12: Should we even build them? That's a debate that we haven't had as a province. If so, how big should they be? Where should they be? Who should benefit from them and profit from them? And how should we power them? These are debates that we haven't had as a province and that we need to have as this runaway train of AI and AI data center development happens. We need to pause and really think through what is best for the people of New Brunswick.
11: The motion did not make it to a vote, so it effectively dies. Mitten says she'll continue to advocate for a pause.
13: Hi, I'm CBC meteorologist Tina Simpkin. Increasing clouds across Cape Breton throughout the day with a chance of showers. Temperatures will reach highs near 22 degrees and the winds will become easterly this afternoon at 20 kilometers per hour. Mostly cloudy tonight with fog patches and a chance for showers, but periods of rain will develop overnight tonight as temperatures drop down to 8 degrees with the winds out of the east, 20 gusting up to 40 kilometers per hour. Showers tomorrow and cooler temperatures with highs near 12 degrees.
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16: Welcome to Marvin's Room, where it all comes down to R&B. I'm your host, Gemini. Today's playlist features music from Sean Paul, Ray Black, DJ Agile, and Sahel. Plus the female empowerment hit that was initially meant to go to Brooklyn's most hardcore hip-hop crew. We're kicking off the show with the jazzy neo-soul track from 1997. This one is a ballad from Dallas native Erykah Badu's debut album, Baduism. And in it, she sings about being a woman caught up in a relationship that's throwing up red flags. She's expecting a baby with her partner and feels she's got to stick by him, in spite of the fact that he's dabbling in some illegal activities that also pose a threat to the family she's so hell-bent on keeping together. With the third single from her debut album, this is Erykah Badu giving us the other side of the game.

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1: Hello. You have a collect call from Ariel. You know, the girl that took the fall for to accept charges. Press 1.

0: Canadian singer and songwriter Ariel with Soprano. I'm Gemini, and this is Marvin's Room. If there's any other Canadian R&B you want to hear, just send us an email. Our address is marvinsroom@cbc.ca. June is National Indigenous History Month here in Canada, dedicated to recognizing the rich history, heritage, resilience, and diversity of First Nations, Inuit, and Métis peoples. While this is something we do throughout the year, there is a special focus and intention in June to honor the stories, achievements, and resilience of Indigenous peoples who have lived on this land since time immemorial. There are so many talented Indigenous musicians weaving their culture and songs into the fabric of R&B music. And we've got some amazing new music to play for you in the coming weeks. But to kick off the month, I wanted to play you a track that we've played before that never loses its power and message. Jessa Sky is a Cree singer, songwriter, keynote speaker, and mental health advocate from Treaty 6 territory. Her music blends soulful pop, R&B, and Indigenous roots, and is reflective of her healing journey through resilience, growth, and self-discovery. Frustrated by the stigma often directed at her people, she wanted to send a powerful message to those who doubted or misunderstood, that the Cree people are not lost and are here to stay. This is Jessa Sky featuring Abraham Lake Singers with We're Not Lost.
1: Dance about stitch. We're not lost peoples. We are resilient. And we will continue with our survival on our travels of life.

Good afternoon, and this is the Friday edition of Cape Breton's Main Street. I'm Wendy Bergfeldt. On today's edition of the programs, those energy drinks that you're seeing all over, are they going to be banned, or should there be a public education campaign about some of the dangers and risks that are in that liquid? Also, candidates in Nova Scotia's new electoral district of Shettacamp-Margaree-Pleasant Bay are out looking for votes. We'll hear what some people in the public have to say about what they're hearing, and the Canadian men's soccer team is playing its first match at the FIFA World Cup right now. We'll talk about that today on Main Street.

0: forecast calls for cloudy skies tonight. We're looking at fog patches and a low of 8 degrees. Tomorrow, mainly cloudy with a 30% chance of showers, a high of 11. And Sunday, a mixture of sun and cloud with a high of 15 degrees. 10 degrees right now, cloudy with the barometric pressure rising in the wind from the east-northeast at 14. And this Friday, Cassie Williams is in the newsroom. Hello, Cassie.
1: Hi, Wendy. The union representing long-term care workers in the province says it is not a foregone conclusion that all locals will ratify the new tentative agreement. QP announced yesterday workers at one Halifax nursing home had ratified the agreement. Other striking QP locals will hold votes in the coming days and weeks. Well, as the hot weather arrives in Nova Scotia, the provincial government is planning new support for municipalities and residents preparing for drought. Applications are open for a $6 million fund local governments can use to help pay for water projects. The province says it will not cover bottled water for municipalities dealing with the drought this year. But this week, the province put out a tender for emergency bottled water. And right now, Canada has taken the pitch against Bosnia-Herzegovina in the first World Cup match on Canadian soil. And I will have more news coming up at 4:30.
0: Yes, and that's where we start this afternoon. The soccer team, Canada's soccer team, is playing its first match at the FIFA World Cup. They're taking on Bosnia. That started about 5 minutes ago. The match is making history as the first men's World Cup game ever played on Canadian turf. But you can't play a World Cup match on just any patch of grass. To get those pitches up to standard, you have to have an expert. John Trey Rogers is known as the grass guru. He's a professor of turf grass research at Michigan State University. He is also responsible for the quality and durability of the pitches at the 16 tournament venues in North America. Speaking with the CBC's David Common, he explained how those turfs come together.
2: We wanted a very specific mixture that was, you know, important for us to meet the FIFA standards. But as far as the actual grass itself, it is what's in your backyard. It's just the intensity of management, the intensity of maintenance that we put these grasses under is just so much higher. That mixture then gets put out to the sod farms, of which we had in North America, and then that gets transferred. They grow it on sheets of plastic so that when we transfer the sod, it comes basically unencumbered. And the way I'd want you to think about that would be if you pulled a plant out of a pot, how those roots would be right wrapped around that, and you could almost take that plant and transfer it anywhere. And that's kind of what we've done, or exactly what we've done, in order to get that grass from places like Denver, Colorado, to Atlanta, Georgia. This is very important for us as the FIFA requirements. We're going to require that we have a field ready to play very quickly after installation. With the sod pieces that have been moved into these stadiums, they're 3.5 foot wide by 35 to 40 foot long. They weigh about 3,000 pounds, so they're not moving. Now, as far as keeping them alive, that's the whole idea behind pulling them off of a sheet of plastic. Because if we do it conventionally, like if you went to the garden center, what has happened? Somebody has cut all that root system off. So until that root system reinitiates from the crown of the plant and gets back down into the soil, susceptible to dying, it's certainly not going to be able to play a World Cup game on it. We reverse that by saying, okay, we're not going to cut any of this rooting system when we harvest. When we lay it down, it's a very intact, physiologically strong plant that needs to use no energy to root. The roots are still there. Those roots, they start moving into the soil very slowly, and the plant never knows anything, and we get a very strong system very quickly. This has been a trick of temporary turf for quite a while.
0: And that's John Trey Rogers speaking with the CBC's David Common. He is responsible for the pitches at the 18 World Cup venues across North America. This is Main Street, and we are keeping an eye on that game this afternoon. And we are also getting ready to congratulate Courtney Davis, who is the Director of Business Development at the airport here in Sydney. And she has just been named to Wings Magazine's top 20 under 40 in Canadian aviation. So this is one of the industry's most coveted honors. It recognizes leaders who are emerging in the field of flight across the country, and she's among a select group of professionals chosen for their vision and measurable impact. And Courtney is on the line with us this afternoon, along with Miles Tuttle, who is the CEO of the airport. Hello, welcome to you both, and congratulations, Courtney.
3: Thank you, Wendy.
4: Thank you for having us.
0: Let's start with you, Courtney. What were they looking at, and when did you realize you were under consideration?
3: It was a surprise. I found out a couple of weeks ago, and actually, Miles, you might have more insight into this one than I do. It was a surprise for me. I'm very honored, but I didn't write the recommendation.
4: Wings magazine every year recognizes inspiring young leaders influencing the direction of Canadian aviation and aerospace in Canada. And Courtney was nominated and selected, and we're quite honored. We're a small airport, a regional airport, where our type of airport is often not as recognized as our larger industry peers. So we were really excited that the work that Courtney did to get us a seat at national tables and in national policy discussions around aviation, and especially regional airports and the airport system entirely. We were really honored that she was selected for this award.
0: So tell me, Courtney, how do you get your voice to the table? What sorts of things did you do in this past year that attracted attention?
3: Yeah. Oh, it's... You know what? I think in true Cape Breton fashion, the biggest thing is that we didn't quit. We're geographically fortunate that, you know, being from Cape Breton, we have a lot of resilience and we have a lot of grit. And we weren't just going to accept a model that wasn't working for us and for our community. So we did a lot of work and we had a lot of conversations at a lot of different tables. And we really advocated for our community and what our community needed. So this is, you know, recognition that this community-based economic model is really working for Cape Breton. We saw some incredible growth last year. Our passenger increase was 13.6%, which is incredibly significant. And our community was really at the heart of that. So this award, this is really a true testament to regional airports and smaller communities.
0: So, Miles, you know, we all know that in the world of economic development, you can stand on the sidewalk and shout those words into the air, and something may happen and something probably won't. You have to be somewhere where people are listening. Where was Courtney where people were listening?
4: She met people from our community regularly, whether it was policymakers, people making decisions, people representing us in Ottawa, and everything down to hosting probably the largest Halloween event in CBRM's history last year to expand the airport's footprint in the community. So hearing what our community needs and developing plans around that, and it takes a long time, especially coming back from the pandemic, and it's easy for the operating staff, which are some of the best professionals in the industry I've ever worked with, but it's easy to become focused on the operation and the mission of safety and reliability, and Courtney keeps it in perspective for all of us that what we do actually has an importance outside of the fence of the airport and in the community. So it's good that she's gave us that level of exposure across Cape Breton and across the country now.
0: Okay, Courtney, tell me about the Halloween event.
3: Oh, the Halloween event. So we saw that the weather was not going to be great on Halloween, and we were kind of following it for a while and seeing if anything big was going to go on. And we talked to some of our stakeholders, people that we communicate with regularly. And I think Miles is kind of giving me credit here, but he certainly deserves it because Miles said, well, if nothing else is happening, let's do it here. So we went out and we bought all kinds of candy and we invited some businesses out. We partnered with the Port of Sydney, the cruise port, and we threw the biggest Halloween event. We've seen somewhere between 2,500 and 3,000 people showed up at the airport, and it was just incredible, and everybody had so much fun, and we ran out of candy pretty quickly, but we had a lot of other places in the community that welcomed all these trick-or-treaters. It was lovely.
0: So sometimes there's your job description and then there's what you really do. So what do you really do, Courtney?
3: Well, you know what? We do, all of us do whatever needs to be done. I mean, we have our job descriptions, but at the end of the day, we know our mission is to serve our community. I always say, I don't think it's fair to expect our community to support us when we're not supporting them. Community is very big for me. I'm from here. So whenever we can give back, we do. And we also understand sometimes travel can be kind of cost prohibitive or time prohibitive. But we really want our airport to be a community space, and we want people to come out here, even if they're not traveling. We want people to feel welcome, because we're not just about aviation. We want to do the things that our community needs done. In the upcoming weeks, we're going to be having another Autism Aviators event, which is a mock travel day for people on the autism spectrum, so that they can experience what traveling is like. They go right through the airport, the full experience, and at the end of the day, they get a certificate. So we try to do so much in our community. We partner with Atlantic Burn Camp. We do a parade. We did the Halloween event. We do a Christmas letter campaign where kids do letters to Santa, and they can come pick them up here at the airport. So it's very important to us. We're not going to expect people to support us when we don't support them. And we've been very fortunate this last year that our community has really shown up for us.
0: So, Miles, this is an important acknowledgement of the work that Courtney's doing, but also of the work that's going on in Cape Breton's airport. What does it mean in terms of the reach? Will you hear about this from other CEOs of other airports? Because these things have a way of opening doors, too.
4: Yeah, they do. And Courtney's the first to recognize all the members of our team and the work that's done here at the airport by not just the Airport Authority team, but the many partners, the airlines, ground handling agents, fixed base operators, everybody in the airport system. So she's done a lot to put us on the map, and we're happy that she's getting some recognition in that space as well. But I've already gotten some congratulatory messages from my peer airport CEOs from some quite large airports. So we're pretty excited that this is making us part of the bigger conversation as well, while recognizing and giving us an opportunity to celebrate the work that Courtney does every day here.
0: And Courtney, how will you celebrate this?
3: Oh, I'm not sure yet. It's been a really great day here at work, and we're all having conversations about, you know, what the future looks like and the things that we've done. And I think every day it's, you know, we know that last year was a really busy year and it was a really great year, but today was one of those days where we just really put it into perspective. And it was, do you remember when we did this? Do you remember when we did that? Do you remember when we did this? So it's been a really great recap for everybody, especially me. So that's all pretty special today.
0: Well, Courtney, congratulations. It's wonderful.
3: Thank you, Wendy.
0: And we have Miles Tuttle on the phone. And Courtney has been named to Wings Magazine's Top 20 Under 40 in Canadian Aviation. This recognizes the brightest emerging leaders who are driving the future of flight across the country. And she is among a select group of professionals who were chosen for their vision, their measurable impact, and commitment to advancing Canadian aviation. This is CBC Radio 1, and I do have a song called Flight to JFK. And it's done by the Jansen Boys, who will be performing a concert tomorrow night at United Heritage Church. They're a folk music three-part harmony group from out west. They do the Eagles. They do Bruce Coburn covers. The doors open at 6. The show's at 7. And here's one of their originals.

0: Jansen Boys will be at United Heritage Church tomorrow evening. It is a folk group. They come from out west. Showtime is at 7 o'clock. Doors open at 6. The Men of the Deeps reached another milestone, creating their very first music video. The Coal Miners Chorus launched the video yesterday on Miners Memorial Day, and in it you can see flashbacks and more current footage of the group singing their well-known song, Working Man. Stephen Muse is the musical director for the Men of the Deeps. Nipper McLeod, a longtime member of the group, both are on the line. Gentlemen, welcome to the show.
1: Thank you, Wendy.
2: Hi, Wendy. Thanks for having us.
0: I'm going to start with you, Stephen. Tell us how the decision to make the music video came about.
2: Well, 60 years for this choir is such a momentous occasion that we thought we need to mark it with so many milestones. So we thought, what a music video. We've never done one before. And we were trying to select material for it. And the obvious choice was Rita's Working Man. That song has followed this choir since it's been written. And Nipper has been singing the lead vocal since then. And who better to represent the Men of the Deeps than Rita McNeil's song with Nipper singing it. So we got Nelson McDonald and the crew from Nova Stream out. And it was Nelson's creative vision. He had some great ideas and he wanted to really kind of mesh the past and the present, and we couldn't be more thrilled with the results.
0: Nipper, what kind of pictures do we see in the video? What do we see?
1: Well, it encompassed the 60 years so well. That's what I really liked about the video. You have some, the present choir, you know, doing the singing, but then there's flashbacks to like the Anne Murray Christmas show, the Juno Awards, even Front Page Challenge when they did the trip to China. So it's it comes as really well, the 60 years. And there's quite a few pictures of myself and my dad. My father was in the group for 35 years, and we were in it together for 33 years. And it was it's nice to see those old clips. My father passed away in 2010. And a lot of the older miners that have gone... Like, I've been in 50 years, so we've lost a lot of members in those years, and it's very special to see them all again. It was reminiscing watching it, for sure.
0: Stephen, what was the reaction of the group? When did you see it together for the first time?
2: You want to know the best part about this, Wendy?
0: Mm.
2: They saw it when you saw it.
0: Really?
2: Yes. It was a surprise release. We didn't tell the fellas anything. The video got done. Jen and I got to proof it with the director, Nelson, and we made a few adjustments, and then we said, let's go, and we were so excited. I didn't even tell the fellas it was airing. I didn't even tell them last night.
1: Mm-hmm.
2: I just popped online. So they're seeing it. Nipper seen it for the first time.
1: Yes.
2: And, I couldn't be happier with how it turned out. It was fabulous.
0: I am seeing thousands of views in under 24 hours. I guess that's the definition of viral. Nipper, how does that make you feel? Like, there's so many people in the world who are interested.
1: Yeah, that's pretty amazing, yeah. You know, like you said, it got lots of views very quickly. And, yeah, we're just so pleased with the people's reaction to it. We're getting lots of nice comments, and my wife sent it to my children, and they're just over the moon about it, seeing myself and my father. And
0: yeah.
1: It's so well done. The crew who did a very good job. They were very professional about it.
0: I'm curious, Nipper, you know, you've been singing that song for... let's say 20 years, is that fair to say?
2: Ooh, more money,
0: than
2: I think, Wendy.
0: More than that?
1: Okay. More than that, yeah.
2: Closer to 40, maybe.
0: Closer to 40, okay.
1: Probably 40, yeah.
0: Wow,
1: yeah.
0: Okay. Has the song changed meaning for you over these last 40 years?
1: Well, when the pits closed, you know, it kind of changed, became more personal for me, like... You never again will go down underground became, you know, that meant so much more, even that one line, you know. But it was always a touching song, and people have always loved the song. And it's become like an anthem for the group. So it is very special.
0: And I guess, Stephen, there's something absolutely ageless about it.
2: It represents an entire way of life, Wendy. I mean, it's not just about the choir and Rita and Working Man. I mean, we go into any factory town, any coal mining town, and we sing that song across Canada, and the audiences relate to what the words are speaking. It's like Nipper said, when the pits shut down in 2001, that song took on a whole new meaning for a whole way of life for all of us in these coal mining towns. So, yeah, to say, is it connected to our emotion? Of course it is. It's very much so. And we couldn't have thought a better way to honor Rita, to honor the men of the deeps, and to honor the industry of coal mining than to represent that tune on its 60th.
0: Well, I thank you both for being here today.
1: Thank you so much, Wendy.
0: And you can find Working Man music video on the Men of the Deep's Facebook page and on their YouTube channel.

0: Here's the CBC News for Nova Scotia. Good afternoon, I'm Cassie Williams. The union representing long-term care workers says it is not a foregone conclusion that all locals will ratify a new tentative agreement. QP announced yesterday workers at one Halifax nursing home had ratified the agreement. Kim Kale is QP's provincial coordinator for the sector.
1: So absolutely, there still could be votes of rejection if there's, you know, complications through the bargaining process. It would be the proposals they have on their local table within their own collective agreement.
0: 3,600 long-term care home employees have been on strike since April 13th. Kale says workers at half a dozen more long-term care homes will hold their votes this weekend. Others will follow in the coming weeks. A 66-year-old lobster dealer in southwest Nova Scotia has been acquitted of intimidation in provincial court in Digby. The charge against Eric David Thibault is one of a string he has faced. The CBC's Richard Cuthbertson reports.
2: Eric Thibault had been accused of trying to intimidate a local exporter into not buying lobster from a certain fisherman. Audio from the encounter recorded the words, "You really want to go to war with us?" The key question, was that a threat of violence? That's not been proven, Judge James Burrell ruled on Friday. It could also have been a business threat, the judge said. Given that, he found Thibault not guilty. It is now the fourth case of intimidation against Thibault that has fallen short in court. Three others were dismissed last month because witnesses weren't subpoenaed. Thibault has been in custody since November following an undercover RCMP operation. Charges in that case haven't gone to trial. But next month, he will seek a review of his detention in Nova Scotia Supreme Court. He wants out on bail. Richard Cuthbertson, CBC News, Halifax.
0: Voters in northern Inverness County are being encouraged to take part in this month's by-election in the newly created Nova Scotia constituency of Cheticamp, Margaree, Pleasant Bay. As the CBC's Kyle Moore reports, voter apathy is a big concern.
3: Philly Pache is a liaison officer with University St. Anne, who's helping organize a candidate debate. He says there are plenty of political issues to discuss, including the need for roadwork, affordable housing, and improvements aimed at healthcare and tourism. But voter turnout is also a concern.
4: People have kind of lost faith in the whole election system.
3: Darlene Doucette is a community volunteer concerned about healthcare. She says until now, the region has been represented by an MLA based in the town of Inverness.
5: We're in a region that isn't really engaged in many elections because always our representative is usually southern part of the county.
3: Doucette says one issue she wants addressed is ambulance wait times. She says statistics gathered by the local fire department show ambulance response times last year were on average 35 minutes.
5: We need to fix that.
3: CBU political science professor Tom Urbaniak says he expects there to be more momentum as election day approaches.
6: This is a situation where potentially every vote does matter.
3: The community debate with all candidates is scheduled for Monday in Cheticamp. Kyle Moore, CBC News, Cheticamp.
0: Well, as the hot weather arrives in Nova Scotia, the province is planning new support for municipalities and residents preparing for drought. Applications are open for a $6 million fund local governments can use to help pay for water projects. The province says it will not cover bottled water for municipalities dealing with drought this year. But this week, the province put out a tender for emergency bottled water. Municipalities can tap into the program to pay for water at a cheaper price. John A. MacDonald is Minister of Municipal Affairs.
7: My message to all Nova Scotians is we need to change our mindset on water resources. Whether you're on municipal or whether you're on a well, everyone needs to look at conservation, how we use our water resources, because it's changed. And again, drought is not an if, it's a when. And everybody needs to work together.
0: MacDonald says the province will soon launch a website with tools and resources for residents to plan for water shortages. And finally, a new strategy from the federal government is pledging to improve eye care for Canadians. And a PEI optometrist says she hopes it leads to an optometry school in Atlantic Canada. Canada has two optometry schools, one at the University of Waterloo and one at L'Université de Montréal. Both are extremely competitive. Jessica Wood has a clinic in Tyne Valley and is a board member of the PEI Association of Optometrists.
8: They're exploring putting an optometry school in New Brunswick, and that would be game-changing. I can ask and beg people from Ontario to move here, but if we can have islanders that go to optometry school, and it's only in New Brunswick, that is the way to really take the pressure off how many patients every optometrist here has.
0: The same arguments were made to bring a medical school to Prince Edward Island. Unlike the Canadian Dental Plan, the National Strategy for Eye Care is not a funding program and does not pay for eye exams or glasses. And that is the CBC News for Nova Scotia.
9: And this is Main Street in Cape Breton. And just before the show, we received a note from Inverness County, and it has to do with the boil order being lifted. The municipality of Inverness is informing the users of Waycogama that the boil water advisory is no longer in effect as of today at 3:30. As a result of the advisory being lifted, the water voucher program will end and outstanding vouchers will not be honored. Any Waycogama residents who would like to collect water at the scheduled water pickup today may still do so up until 6:30 this evening. And the municipality wanted to thank everybody who is involved in making this an easier process than it might have looked at the very beginning. But just so you know, the boil order at Waycogama Water System has been lifted. However, if you are picking up water today, you can do so until 6:30. The forecast calls for mainly cloudy skies tonight. We're looking at a low of 8 degrees. Tomorrow, cloudy with some showers later on in the day, a high of 11. We might see 5 millimeters of precipitation. Sunday, a mixture of sun and cloud with a high of 15, 10 degrees this afternoon. Cloudy skies and the wind from the east-northeast at 14. In a moment, we are going to talk about a time for summer. And here's a song that sort of puts us in that mood from the East Pointers.

0: see
1: the East Pointers. And now that you're feeling all summery, there's a concert next Wednesday, June the 17th. It's called Time for Summer, a musical journey through time. And it's the Second Wind Community Band under the direction of Margaret Miles with a few guest conductors. And they will also be presenting The Gift of Time, which was composed and conducted by Scott McMillan. And this is all in memory of Laura Mercer, who passed away earlier this year. So in studio, I have conductor Margaret Miles with us, along with Una McMullen. Hello and welcome to you both.
2: Hi, how are you, Wendy?
3: Hello, Wendy.
1: Tell me about how you came up with the theme and the repertoire around this particular concert.
3: Well, every year, the artistic team, which would be Michelle Exitus and Laura Mercer and myself, we get together and we do the concert for the year. And we let the music set the theme, basically. And there were several pieces about time that we liked. So Laura had a hand in setting this concert up. Yeah, so it wasn't after the fact.
1: So when you went to look at the music after she passed, and, yes, and you were realizing, okay, this is going to be our summer concert, how did it land with you? How did it look to you that was maybe different from what it looked like in the fall?
3: Well, we inserted a few pieces that had meaning to Laura and had meaning to the band. And because the theme was about time, we were thinking back about time in the band's history. But many of the pieces were already picked, because we were celebrating time together.
1: What was it like in those rehearsals?
2: Following Laura's death? Difficult would be the word. But I think you'll find that the Second Wind family really came together and stood together. And there was the first rehearsal afterwards. I was in Edmonton at the time. And we just invited everybody just to sit and give space and just support each other. I think that was a really fabulous experience for everyone who was able to be there. And then rehearsals after that, everyone just kind of came over all the adversity of and said, let's do this. Let's work together and make it a concert worth remembering.
1: Mm-hmm. Tell me about A Gift of Time.
3: Well, A Gift of Time was, Laura had many grand ideas. She always thought outside the box. So the 25th anniversary of Second Wind was coming up. So she said, what can we do to make this special? One of her mottos was community helping community. So she likes to uplift local talent and musicians, composers, or whatever. She approached Scott McMillan and said, I have an idea. I would like to have an original composition for Second Wind, celebrating our 25th anniversary. So Scott came up with a piece that's quite entertaining. It's lovely, and it's full of joy, and it just moves along.
2: You can really feel Laura's energy in it, too.
3: You
2: I think
3: can feel
2: he circled it,
3: yes,
2: around Laura. And
3: yeah,
2: the gift of time that she gave the band and that we all gave back to her. I think that's what he took in. And then you can just feel the energy as you move through the piece.
3: Mm-hmm.
2: It really is. It's perfect for us.
3: And he had a play on words. A gift of time was, it changed time signatures a lot in there. Okay. And that's the underlying theme. A lot of our pieces in the concert change time signatures. But he also wanted to honor the time that everyone put in to making community band work. You know, whether it's the audience or the time you practice at home or come to rehearsals. And
1: yeah. There, you know, after Laura passed away, I can't tell you the number of people who came up to me and said, Laura volunteered for this organization and that's where I met her, or she volunteered for that organization, or one time we were both at the whatever. Laura was one of those people that was out in the community. She attracted people, and I think a lot of people in Second Wind and in the sort of the music sort of collaborative ensemble music world worked with her and enjoyed working with her. But when she's not there, the question I had in my mind was, what's going to hold us together now? Like, what's the common the common center? And obviously there is one because you're still here. So what when you asked yourself that question?
2: Well, she gave us that energy to keep going, like the energy to turn up every week and to do our concerts. But we really feel the energy to keep going with this, to support each other, support community bands, and the whole Music for Life theory that she had. You know what I mean? In our concert, you can see, or in our group, there's people in school all the way up to way past retirement. And they all come together and enjoy spending time together. And I think that's what we need to keep going. And we really feel that we can.
1: Yeah. So this takes place this Wednesday at the Boardmoor. Tell me about the times and all of that detail.
3: Well, the concert starts at 7:30. Doors are open at 7 o'clock. The tickets are not through the box office. They're will be at the door, or anyone can purchase a ticket off a band member.
1: Yeah. And I have a pair of tickets to give away on Monday's show. So if people would like some tickets, they can listen to the show as well. What piece are you looking forward to playing, Una?
2: Well, I enjoy A Gift of Time. It's the challenge of it. It's the note that was written for us. And you really feel a sense of achievement once you get to the end. A successful piece of music.
1: Which one do you like to conduct?
3: I have a lot of favorites. our opening piece and our closing piece mean a lot to me. And the closing piece is The Gathering of Eagles, which Laura was right into eagles and the meaning of eagles. So we're closing with that. And the starting piece is called Chasing Sunlight.
1: Well, Marit and Una, I thank you both for being here and sharing this with us today. And I have a little bit of music that was written. I'm going to play it for you right now. It was written with Ron McKay, and it was about light and some paintings that Laura was doing. And this is on his website and is there as a sample for other music educators to listen to. Mm-hmm. But it's about the four seasons, and it was inspired by her painting. So we're going to listen to that this afternoon on Main Street.

0: We're just listening to that little bit of music, and I'm going to bring Margaret back for just a second here. On Main Street, Margaret, this is one of those moments. The piece of music that the audience just heard, I picked it out because it came up on a website. But you're playing this one, and it has a connection to Laura.
1: Yes, we're playing this one in the concert. It was picked before she passed. As was Gift of Time, and those were actually the last two pieces she conducted before she passed away, Gift of Time being the last one. But yeah.
0: Well, I look forward to hearing the concert. Thank you for being here with us today.
1: Okay. Thank you, Wendy.
0: And this is CBC Radio, and on to the political world. Candidates in Nova Scotia's new electoral district of Shedacamp-Margaree's Pleasant Bay are officially out campaigning. The provincial by-election is scheduled to take place June 23rd, and there are many issues on people's minds. Philip Hache is the liaison officer with the University of St. Anne. He spoke with the CBC's Anna Rack.
2: Well, I think we've been fighting for this for quite some time now. What we were looking for was to get effective representation for the Acadian population in the Shedacamp area. But I think what we're finding out now is that it goes a lot deeper than simply effective representation of the Acadian population. Having this by-election going, I find that we figure that there's lots of issues, obviously, in the community, but the issues aren't really particular to one single region. So by having Pleasant Bay, Shedacamp, St. Joseph Des Moines, and Margaree together, then I think this forces us together to try to find solutions in a very common way.
3: What are you really hearing from people in Shedacamp? What are the big issues right now?
2: Well, there's lots of disinterest about the electoral process altogether. Like, the reason why we're having a writing down this way is because we need, like I said, effective representation, and people have kind of lost faith in the whole election system. So our goal now, as you know, community volunteers, is to try to promote a debate that'll be happening next Monday to get people informed on some of the real challenges and why their vote is so important. What I'm hearing a lot in the community is that some people might not go out and vote. And for me, that's an issue. Like, if you don't want to vote, that's something. But we're trying to inform as best as we can our population to try to give them hope again and let them know exactly why their vote is so important.
3: From people that are planning on voting, what are you hearing from them? What are they really worried about?
2: Roads. Roads are coming up. There's lots of things about spreading recently in the Pleasant Bay area. The tourism season, I mean, we're expecting lots of visitors this summer, which brings out one of the issues is healthcare and ambulance services. So that's the paramedics and all that. That's an issue in our community for sure. But I mean, if you look at infrastructure, you're looking at affordable housing. There's a whole bunch of different problems that we knew that we had, but that this by-election really forced us to look deep and see exactly what needed to be addressed.
3: And do you think having a provincial representative on the ground is going to change anything?
2: I think so. Our MLA was doing a really good job, but his territory was so vast. Now that we have such a small riding, I think people will be more connected to their MLA. And if we have any questions,

0: to kind of unite all of our communities towards a single purpose. And I think this is a great thing for our community. Maybe not everybody realizes that at the moment, but our debate on next Monday will definitely push forward the fact that we're all in this together. Let's try to promote a single vision for the new riding. And for me, I'm super excited. Hopefully people will hop on board. But I mean, we're having this really optimistic view of what this new riding could look for forward. And yeah, I'm super excited to see what's going to happen on June 23rd.
1: And Darlene Doucette volunteers with the North Cape Breton Emergency Response Team, and she is advocating for better ambulance service. She also spoke with Anna.
2: I was actually part of a group that advocated to have a protected riding because we're in a region that isn't really engaged in many elections because always our representative is usually southern part of the county. So we needed somebody who understands this particular part of Inverness County. And by what I mean by this particular part, I mean from Pleasant Bay to the Margaries. We have a distinct culture, especially the Cadian culture. And we needed somebody who lives here, who understands the issues and what we need, and that can speak on our behalf. And that's why the election was important for us, this by-election.
3: And what was it like beforehand when you guys didn't have an MLA that was for this specific region?
2: Well, we always had an MLA for the county, but the southern part of the county got more attention than this northern part, just because it still is a very large county geographically. So it's hard for a representative to actually represent properly all of the county. So now at least we'll have two MLAs in Inverness County, one for the northern part and one for the southern part.
3: And so what issues do you think need to be addressed?
2: Most issues are very common to everyone. Housing is a huge issue. Roads are an issue. For me personally, the ambulance healthcare is an issue. Long-term healthcare, senior healthcare, home care, and for us, the ambulances. We have a distinct issue because we're in northern Inverness County. We have an ambulance base here based in Cheticamp. So it takes about, as of 2025, the Cheticamp Volunteer Fire Department has stats that show that 82% of the calls were on average 35 minutes. So that means there were calls longer than that. So we have a website, Northern Cape Breton Emergency Response, that has stories of individuals that had to wait an hour and a half, 2 hours, or an ambulance didn't come at all. We need to fix that. That's right. We're hitting tourist season. The Cabot Trail is popular. Motorcycles. We have Saudi Swin, so Life Flight is not always an option for us, or rarely an option for us. So we need ground ambulance.
3: And do you really think that having a provincial representative on the ground here is going to be changing anything?
2: I hope so, and I believe it will, because there's an extra voice. Yes, we're a small riding, but to have someone that's connected to the government that can let us know what programs are available for us, what funding we need to put our voice out there, I think it can't hurt. It can only help.
3: And so what's really been the talk around town since the new riding has been announced?
2: It's been refreshing to see. I think the fear was if we fought for protected riding that we would have no candidates come forward. And we have many candidates come forward, all bilingual, all from here, that can speak on behalf of the riding. So I'm excited that it actually has happened that way. We're going to have the first debate we've had ever, I believe, on the 15th, and we'll hear from all the candidates and what they can do for their new riding. So I'm quite excited about what it means. The talk around town is interesting because we haven't traditionally been had a great deal of political interest in politics, but all of a sudden there's a lot of talk and candidates are going door to door, and you can ask them, you know who they are, and you can ask them questions, and you can expect real answers from them because you know them.
1: 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This is Cape Breton's Main Street here on CBC Radio 1. Microsoft co-founder Bill Gates became famous as an unrelenting tech visionary and later built a reputation as a philanthropist. In the next half hour of the program, you are going to hear a clip with Emily Glazer, who has been covering Bill Gates and his ties to Epstein for the Wall Street Journal. That's coming up in the next half hour of Main Street here on CBC Radio 1. We're also going to talk about energy drinks and whether or not these are something that you should be having a lot of. There are talks of bans.

0: This is afternoon. This is Friday afternoon on Main Street, 5 minutes after the hour. Mainly cloudy skies tonight, a low of 8 degrees. Tomorrow, cloudy with a high of 11. And Sunday, a mixture of sun and cloud with a high of 15. 10 degrees right now, cloudy skies, and the barometric pressure is rising. Cassie Williams is here with the top stories. Hello, Cassie.
1: Thanks, Wendy. A 66-year-old lobster dealer in southwest Nova Scotia has been acquitted of intimidation in provincial court in Digby. The charge against Eric David Thibault is one of a string that he has faced. Also in the news, as the hot weather arrives in Nova Scotia, the provincial government is planning new support for municipalities and residents preparing for drought. Applications are open for a $6 million fund that local governments can use to help pay for water projects. And voters in northern Inverness County are being encouraged to take part in this month's by-election in the newly created Nova Scotia constituency of Cheticamp-Margaree-Pleasant Bay. And I will have more news coming up at 5:30.
0: Thank you, Cassie. Microsoft co-founder Bill Gates became famous as an unrelenting tech visionary and later built a reputation as a philanthropist. But that reputation has started to fracture, largely because of one man, Jeffrey Epstein. The partial release of the Epstein files revealed extensive communication between Epstein and Gates, his foundation, and the people who worked for him. On Wednesday, Gates testified before Congress in a closed-door hearing. In his opening statement, he said, "One never witnessed nor had any indication that Epstein was engaged in ongoing criminal conduct and was unequivocal that he has never victimized anyone." Emily Glazier has been covering Gates and his ties to Epstein for the Wall Street Journal, and she spoke with Front Burner about why Epstein seemed so interested in getting close to Gates.
2: We know he was very interested in like the wealthy and powerful, and Bill Gates is both of those. So I feel like he hit this very sweet spot and was a unicorn in some ways, because Bill Gates, by definition, is like a technologist. He's an inventor, an innovator. He's entrepreneurial. He's also deeply interested in science and does all of this work with the Gates Foundation to try to eradicate infectious diseases. And he, you know, over the years has founded a nuclear power company and he does climate investing work. So he's doing all this stuff that has some tie back into science in one way or another. At the end of the day, though, to truly answer your question, Jeffrey Epstein traded on Bill Gates' name and name dropped him all the time, because Bill Gates in many ways is like the pinnacle of the top. You know, he isn't a CEO anymore, but he's one of the world's wealthiest people. He's extremely powerful and influential. You know, for years, for decades, he could demand meetings with world leaders. And what I heard from my sources is that these world leaders would come to him on his schedule at his location. You know, that's usually not the case. And people really almost treated him like he was a world leader in himself. It's like he had this mini government of sorts. And I think that that was extremely appealing to someone like Jeffrey Epstein, who had regularly mentioned Gates in emails. We see this now, whether he was meeting with him or not. He just made it seem like they were very close and that he had access.
0: That was Emily Glazier from the Wall Street Journal on Front Burner. You can listen to the full conversation wherever you get your podcasts. 8 minutes after the hour, and back on this day in 2007, Canada Post issued stamps honoring Gordon Lightfoot, Anne Murray, Paul Anka, and Joni Mitchell. Now, that stamp in 2007 cost 52 cents. To buy a postage stamp today, you pay $1.44, but you can always listen to Joni Mitchell.

0: So candidates in Nova Scotia's new electoral district of Shettacamp-Margaries-Pleasant Bay are officially campaigning right now. The provincial by-election scheduled to take place June 23rd. There are lots of issues on people's minds. You heard about that in the last half hour. Political science Tom Urbaniak says this will be a situation where every vote truly matters. He spoke with the CBC's Kyle Moore.
1: So how important do you think this new riding is in the Shettacamp area?
2: This is important. The result will set a tone, I think, for a long time. This riding was long fought for. It took a court decision to make this riding happen. So inevitably, culture and language will be important issues and important expectations for whoever represents this riding. Even when discussions turn to other topics or other themes, economic development, tourism, government investment, the state of infrastructure, there still is that strong element of identity, language, and culture in the dynamic in the Shettacamp-Margaries-Pleasant Bay riding.
1: When it comes to the issues, do you think it will make a difference having an MLA, somebody there on the ground?
2: This riding is as far as you can get from the provincial capital, and so representation matters. The MLA will be someone who will have a personal connection with most constituents. Constituents will look to the MLA to resolve very tangible issues. If there's a problem with infrastructure, if there have been funding cuts to community organizations, if there are issues around the environment or the local economies, the local representative will be a navigator, will be an advocate. Even if the local representative is a member of the governing party, the expectation will be that this person will stick their neck out for the community.
1: We're hearing from people in the area that it's been a struggle to, you know, get people engaged with politics because they are so far away from everything. But now that there's a smaller riding and, you know, more localized, do you think people will become more engaged?
2: This is a situation where potentially every vote does matter. We don't have any reliable opinion polls, scientific opinion polls, to test what the vote might be after polls close on June the 23rd. So this election will be won on the doorsteps. Candidates will be relying on their local profile, their connections. They will try to make it to as many doors as possible and have as many conversations as possible. And although there will be, of course, a lot of discussion about recent provincial policies, the cutbacks are figuring into many of these conversations, the CV and the commitment of the local candidate, of the people who are proposing to represent this riding, will absolutely matter in this case. And it could be won by a relatively small number of votes. Although I think it's been a little bit challenging in these early stages of the campaign to generate a lot of buzz and excitement, I'm still looking to see what will happen in the June 11th to 13th advance polls. And there are some debates and roundtables still to come. So I do expect that there will be some more momentum as we approach June 23rd and on Election Day itself.
0: That's political scientist Tom Urbaniak in conversation with Kyle Moore. The election of the newly created riding of Shettacamp-Margaries-Pleasant Bay is set for June 23rd.
3: Main Street, Steve Sutherland here. Coming up Monday on Information Morning, how do you like them apples?
4: To the left is our first orchard. Right in front of us is the second orchard. So they're divided in different sections of the different years that we actually planted.
3: We head to Bedeque to take a tour of a commercial orchard that sells juice in dozens of stores across the province and where the owners do pretty much everything themselves. Also, metaphorical mountain climbing. Meet the founder of a new literary magazine based in Cape Breton, whose goal is to publish the work of Indigenous writers. The name of the magazine is Gumden, which means mountain. All that plus your news and your weather with Tina Simpkin, as always, coming up on Monday. And now back to Main Street and your host, Wendy Bergfeldt.
0: An energy drink may seem like a quick boost, But there are side effects, and some Quebecers are no longer willing to accept that as an option. The province is the first in North America to ban the sale of energy drinks to kids under the age of 16. Now, this comes after a 15-year-old boy passed away after drinking a can while taking ADHD medication. This ban is sparking conversations about caffeine and youth health across Canada. Thomas Merritt is a professor at Laurentian University, and he writes about the science of coffee, and he joins us on the line this afternoon. Good afternoon, Thomas, and welcome.
5: Thank you, Wendy.
0: Do you think an age-related ban on energy drinks is necessary?
5: I am absolutely sure that better education around energy drinks and caffeine and everything else that they contain is necessary. I am hopeful that a ban will get us towards that education.
0: Can you put this into context for us? Like, why are energy drinks a concern to begin with?
5: So they're concerned because of the caffeine that they, well, they're concerned because of health concerns, right? So first and foremost, we're talking about health. We're talking about the health impact of the caffeine that they consume or they contain, and then the other things that they contain as well. To some extent, sugar, depending on the drink, and also depending on the drink, other things like guarine, taurine, and inositol. So we've got a series of things in this beverage that are really drugs. So caffeine, 100%, is a drug. It's the most consumed drug on the planet. It's a relatively benign drug, but it's a drug, and we need to be conscious of the amount of any drug that we put into our body.
0: So how is this different from the two double-doubles that one might have through the day?
5: That is an awesome question. So it can be different in different ways. So one, the other things that are in that caffeine, that are in that drink, so not just the caffeine, the other things that I mentioned, it can also just be the timing. So if you're pounding back a Red Bull, you're really, the volume of that Red Bull has the same amount of caffeine as a cup of coffee, but maybe you have more Red Bull. You have, you know, more than one of those cans. So the issue is the amount of these things that we're putting into the body, the rate that we're putting them in. The molecules are exactly the same. Caffeine is caffeine is caffeine.
0: So does there need to be then a wider conversation about excessive caffeine?
5: 100%. Yeah, and very much so. And so one of the issues with energy drinks, just to be very clear, is who's drinking the energy drinks. So I'm a 57-year-old man. I weigh 200 pounds. My nervous system is relatively developed. I'm not a 15-year-old whose brain is actively growing who weighs 130 pounds. That the caffeine is going to impact me differently than it is a kid. But should we all be conscious of caffeine? 100% we should be conscious of caffeine. And this is coming from the perspective of somebody who drinks a lot of coffee. It's not like any drug. It's not necessarily bad. It's when, how much, and who's consuming it.
0: So there was a 15-year-old child who drank an energy drink, but was also on ADHD medication.
5: Correct.
0: And the child died.
5: Yeah.
0: Is this, it's a horrifying story. Is it common?
5: It is not common, but it happens. And caffeine consumption is common. Oftentimes, and we need to be concerned about caffeine. Oftentimes we need that one individual to really draw attention. Hopefully, public policy is based on populations, not individuals. And as a population, we need to be concerned about the amount of caffeine that we're consuming. The caffeine does interact with other drugs, sometimes in a good way. Like if you look at some of your painkillers, ibuprofen, some aspirin, some Tylenols, many of them contain caffeine because caffeine actually helps those painkillers kill your headache. But the caffeine also interacts with other drugs in a negative way. So caffeine is a stimulant. Many ADHD treatment drugs are also stimulants. Those combined stimulants can have negative impact on things like heart rate.
0: So the beverage industry is arguing that an education campaign would be better than a ban. That's not surprising. As a professor and a parent, how effective do you think a ban would be?
5: That is not an easy question to answer. I think that there is a knee-jerk reaction to bans of kids saying, oh, well, I'm going to go find that cool banned thing. But I do think that if we look at outside of energy drinks, bans have been effective. Like, I think that smoking is, well, I actually know that smoking is on the decline. Vaping might be on the decline, things that we've had bans in the past. Is it going to be effective? I don't know. Is it going to help us in an education campaign around being conscious of the amount of caffeine that we consume? That I'm much more optimistic about.
0: Well, Thomas, thank you for being with us today.
5: Thank you, Linda, for having me on.
0: That's Thomas Merritt, who is a professor at Laurentian University. We are 20 minutes after 5 o'clock. It is a busy weekend for the Canadian forces in Halifax and the people from here in Cape Breton who are going down for the weekend. Thousands of families are making their way to HRM for DND Family Days. The keel was officially laid this afternoon for the future HMCS Fraser ship, and that marks the start of production of those First River class destroyers. Captain Annick Fortin is the base commander for CFB Halifax, and he spoke with the CBC's Amy Smith.
6: So these new destroyers, they represent a 30-year commitment to the fleet. For the folks here for Family Days, what does this new chapter mean for them?
7: I think it's a very exciting time to have to be able to lay the keel this morning of HMCS Fraser. And they, some of those river class crew will be part of our harbor, is going to be part of the base. So it's a very exciting time for all of us in the defense team to be able to ensure that we are ready for this major milestone of the Royal King Navy and the Canadian Armed Forces.
6: Now, keel laying has lots of history, some superstitions. What does it signify for the crew who will be eventually sailing on the Fraser?
7: Like I mentioned, I think it's going to be a significant milestone for them and for all of us. So looking forward to see her in our dockyard.
6: And of course, for all these families here, they have a strong connection to the community. Why do you want to put an event on like this for them? I understand it's the largest, if not the one of the largest family days in the country.
7: Yes, absolutely, Amy. I think it's great to have the families here. As we know, there's lots of demands on the defense team, and being able to say thank you to the families with opening our doors, being able to have them go on board ships, seeing the cyclone that we have here from 12 inch of water, I think it's a great testament to say thank you to them and supporting us day in, day out to do what we have to do at home and abroad.
6: And what kind of feedback do you get from this event? I know this has been going on for decades now.
7: That's correct. It's been this year is actually the 27th year. So I think the feedback has been great. Lots of excited people to be here. And I'm very fortunate to say that we have over 40 sponsors that are here today. So I think it's a testament to our family and really looking forward to walk around and meet with the people that are able to make this happen and say thank you for our families that are here and for our defense members.
6: You mentioned the cyclone. What other things are there to see this weekend?
7: Actually, this weekend we're very fortunate. So there's bouncy castles for our children. Also, there's Margaret Brook, HMCS Margaret Brook, that's here. As you know, Margaret Brook went overseas and she deployed in the Antarctic. She was the first part of the first expedition. And I think you were there too. So I think that's pretty fascinating. The cyclone is here and there's plenty of funds for everybody and all the families.
6: In terms of turnout this time around, how many people are you expecting?
7: Well, actually, last year, it was a beautiful Friday, and I think there was a little less people than today. And then last year also on the Saturday, it was raining.
6: And sideways rain, I understand.
7: Sideways, yes. But the attendance was fascinating. So last year it was about 10,000 people. And from what I can see right now, I think it's going to be well above 10,000 people. So looking forward to see the numbers, but also looking forward to see how much fun the families are having.
6: All right, for you personally, what are you checking out?
7: All of it. I'm checking out all of it, being able to say thank you to all the people that are here, to our sponsors. And, you know, without our people and our defense team, there's no way we could make this happen. So, and all the sponsors are supporting us. So that's what I'm looking forward to see, shaking some hands, saying thank you, and seeing some smiles on everyone's faces.
6: What else do you hope that family members take away from visiting today and tomorrow?
7: That they are important to us, and that without them, we cannot accomplish what we have to accomplish. It's a team sport, and we need everyone that can support us, and I think it's important that they're here today. So looking forward to meet with them.
6: And do you think some of the kids and spouses finally get a better understanding of what happens on the job?
7: Yes, I think definitely. So, you know, being able to bring someone on board ship and say this is where I sit, or where, you know, we sit to do different things in our day-to-day activities. I think it will really bring a visual for the family and make a better, create a better understanding for them.
0: That CFB Base Commander Captain Annick Fortin speaking with the CBC's Amy Smith. This is Main Street in Cape Breton. The song Blue Eyes Crying in the Rain has been sung by countless artists. They were all famous in their own right, but none had the Midas touch required to turn that song into gold until Willie Nelson took a shot at it. Rich Turfry is here to explain how all of that happened on this edition of Rear View Mirror.
8: Willie Nelson is one of the greatest songwriters in country music history. Early in his career, he worked primarily as a writer and wrote classics like Crazy for Patsy Cline,
9: Crazy,
8: Hello Walls for Farron Young, to name just a few. After launching his solo career in the early 60s, he wrote and recorded several songs that became big hits like On the Road Again, Nightlife, and Funny How Time Slips Away. But the song that put him on the map was written by someone else.
9: Blue Eyes Crying in the Rain.
8: Blue Eyes Crying in the Rain was written by songwriter Fred Rose, who was part of the first class of the Country Music Hall of Fame, along with Hank Williams and Jimmy Rogers. Blue Eyes was first recorded by a singer named Elton Britt, and subsequently by a who's who of country music history, including Roy Acuff, Hank Williams, Charlie Pride, Hank Snow, and others. By the time Willie Nelson recorded it, it was pretty much a standard. He chose the song because it fit nicely into the theme of his concept album, Redheaded Stranger, which was the first album under a new contract with Columbia Records. It was written into Nelson's deal that he could choose who played on his recordings. He recorded the Redheaded Stranger album with his touring band rather than with studio musicians, which was standard practice in country music. This gave the album a very distinctive sound, and Blue Eyes was a different look for Nelson, whose own compositions were usually much more complex. Although Columbia Records gave Willie Nelson creative control, they did not think the Redheaded Stranger album would be a success. Nashville was known for its slick sound. This was stripped down and unpolished, but fans loved it. It went to number one on the Billboard Country chart and crossed over to the Hot 100, peaking at number 21. Nelson was surprised almost as much as the Columbia Records brass by the song's success, which became the start of one of the most successful runs in country music history. Interesting side note, Elvis Presley played this song on the piano in his Graceland home in the early morning hours of August 16, 1977. He died later that day. It was the last song Elvis ever sung.

Willie Nelson's first number one hit as a performer and the song that made him a household name. This is the definitive version of Blue Eyes Crying in the Rain on Rearview Mirror. Yeah.

0: Here is the CBC News for Nova Scotia. Good evening, I'm Cassie William. QP says long-term care workers are satisfied with the wage increases in the new tentative agreement, but they're not happy with the six-year term. The new tentative agreement is set to expire in 2029. Kim Kale is QP's coordinator for the long-term care sector.
1: When we started bargaining back in August, there was a four-year deal on the table. And then it got pushed out to 5 years. And then on Saturday, before we could finally reach an agreement, the government demanded for it to be a six-year agreement in order for us to get a settlement.
0: The tentative agreement offers classification increases as well as economic adjustment increases of 10% over the life of the contract. Employees at St. Vincent's Nursing Home in Halifax ratified the agreement Wednesday night. Other homes will vote in the coming days and weeks. Police in a Nova Scotia town say they're looking into a suspicious house fire. New Glasgow police say the fire happened early this morning. Both the 17-year-old and 20-year-old were inside at the time, but both escaped unharmed. Police say the residents sustained, quote, extensive damage. One of two people convicted in the 2014 murder of their Halifax landlord has been granted temporary passes from prison. Victoria Lee Henneberry was given two unescorted 72-hour passes from prison by the Canadian Parole Board. During her time out, Henneberry will stay at a residential facility where she'll attend programs. She'll be allowed to grocery shop twice and tour a college campus. Well, as the hot weather arrives in Nova Scotia, the province is planning a new support for municipalities and residents preparing for drought. Applications are open for a $6 million fund local governments can use to help pay for water projects. The province says it will not cover bottled water for municipalities dealing with drought this year. But this week, the province put out a tender for emergency bottled water. Municipalities can tap into the program to pay for water at a cheaper price. Mayor David Mitchell is president of the Nova Scotia Federation of Municipalities.
2: I think we're all concerned about the season that's coming. So I will say that any program that the province is providing, any information that the province is providing is very, very helpful. And at this point, it's like it is with any kind of weather. We're just waiting to see what the summer's going to bring. Like, I hope it rains at least on the weekdays.
0: The province will soon launch a website with tools and resources to help residents plan for water shortages. Voters in northern Inverness County are preparing to go to the polls June 23rd. A provincial by-election is scheduled in the newly created constituency of Shattuckamp-Margaree-Pleasant Bay. Darlene Doucette is a community volunteer concerned about health care. She says until now, the region has been represented by an MLA based in the town of Inverness. One issue she wants addressed is ambulance wait times. She says statistics gathered by the local fire department show ambulance response times last year were an average 35 minutes.
3: So we have a website, Northern Cape Breton Emergency Response, that has stories of individuals that had to wait an hour and a half, 2 hours, or an ambulance didn't come at all.
0: A community debate with all candidates is scheduled for Monday in Shattuckamp. Irving Shipbuilding officially began construction on the first of Canada's 15 new River-class destroyers in Halifax today, marking an important step in the Royal Canadian Navy's efforts to replace its aging fleet of frigates. Hundreds of workers were on hand for the ceremonial laying of the keel, the foundational structure for the future HMCS Fraser. The centuries-old tradition dates back to the ancient Romans and includes placing a silver coin in the ship's hull for good luck. The commander of the Royal Canadian Navy says the new destroyers will be a generational improvement. They'll have advanced radar, be able to fire missiles to the edge of space, and defend against enemy submarines. Last year, the federal government signed a deal that will see Irving paid $8 billion for the first six years of destroyer construction, covering only part of the tab for the first three ships that are expected to cost more than $22 billion in total. The Department of National Defense has said all 15 are expected to cost about $60 billion. But 4 years ago, the parliamentary budget officer suggested it could be as high as $80 billion. The federal government expects 9 vessels by 2040, coming in small batch orders of several at a time. The full order of 15 destroyers is projected to be completed by 2050. And finally, after offering grocery rebates to eligible Canadians, Prime Minister Mark Carney is committing billions to make sweeping changes to Canada's food systems. But food experts warn Carney's plans will not reduce people's grocery bills anytime soon. Sam Sampson reports.
4: At this Calgary grocery store, some shoppers are already changing how they fill their carts because their dollar just doesn't go as far.
5: Everything's gone up because I'm a pensioner and you only get so much.
4: Prime Minister Mark Carney's new food strategy promises to ease those worries.
6: Because a country that can't feed itself or fuel itself or defend itself isn't truly sovereign.
4: The four main goals are increase grocery retail competition, boost processing power in Canada, invest in greenhouses and vertical farming, and cut red tape to get food on shelves faster.
7: The actual pace of action is glacial.
4: University of Saskatchewan Agriculture and Resource Economics Professor Stuart Smythe says the announcement recycles ideas Ottawa could have acted on years ago. Other food economists say the strategy will help fix an outdated supply chain system, but agree it won't slash prices at the checkout anytime soon. Sam Sampson, CBC News, Edmonton.
0: And that's the CBC News to this hour.
8: This is Main Street in Cape Breton. Our forecast tonight calls for some showers, 30% chance of showers, a low of 8. And tomorrow, a high of 11 degrees, overnight low Saturday night, 7. And then Sunday, a mixture of sun and cloud with a high of 15, 10 degrees right now. It's cloudy. And this is our Friday business report.
9: Good afternoon. Starting off, today's the day. The biggest IPO in history was launched this morning. SpaceX is now a public company. SpaceX debuted at $135 a share at opening on the NASDAQ. It's now at about $160 a share. So its market value is now over $2 trillion, making it the sixth largest U.S. company and Elon Musk, the world's first trillionaire. And what makes this extra special is it's not just big banks that can invest in it. It is available to retail investors as well. And speaking of investors, one of SpaceX's earliest infusions of cash came years ago from the Ontario Teachers' Pension Plan. It invested $300 million in the company when it was private. Today, that investment could be worth as much as $11 billion. We spoke to wealth management advisor Colin Szyzinski about how we should think about SpaceX.
10: Because the company is brand new, we have the past financials, we have projections, but what we don't have is how would the market react and how would the market value a company based on its results live as they come out. So we don't have that yet, and so that is a risk for investors. Regardless of the company is what happens when earnings start to roll out, how does the market react to it, and how do investors value the company over time?
9: In that next earnings call, SpaceX's first full earnings call for Q2 of 2026 will be in September. And to cap this all off, this will not be the last mega IPO. Major AI companies Anthropic and OpenAI have plans to go public as well. Moving to Canadian businesses now, not everyone had a profitable day today. We also got the latest earnings numbers for clothing store Roots. This morning, the iconic Canadian clothing brand reported a $10 million loss for Q1, though its revenues were up 6.5%. Roots is actually in the midst of a strategic review, which it says could result in a sale of the business. It did have to spend a lot of money on its new distribution partnership with Metro Supply Chain, where it also offered some products at final sale prices to cut down on inventory. We asked retail analyst David Ian Gray about what's happening with Roots, and he says he wasn't surprised, but he did offer some optimism.
11: For the last several years, Roots has been a concern in terms of its growth and future prospects. It seems to have stalled. There's a number of factors around that. But in terms of where it's been in the last year, it's actually really improved its balance sheet. It's reduced debt.
9: So as Ian Gray says, don't write off Roots just yet. Its era of the early 2000s, Olympic sponsorships, etc. is over. But once it sorts out who will own it, it may grow sustainably again. And finally, while cigarettes aren't nearly as popular as they once were, Gen Z has found a new way to consume nicotine. According to a study by the University of Toronto and the Center for Addiction and Mental Health, 8.5% of Canadians in their 20s now use nicotine pouches. That's about 10 times as many as 3 years ago. If you don't know, nicotine pouches are small pouches you can stick between your lip and gum. They can deliver a lot of nicotine to your bloodstream without the side effects that come with cigarettes. Technically, you can only buy them behind the counter at a pharmacy in Canada, though they're not difficult to find outside of that. And what this means is, statistically, nicotine usage in Canada is no longer in decline, and the growth is being driven by young people. For CBC Radio, I'm Chris Edwards.
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0: What is it?
1: You won't believe me if I told you. So I'm gonna show you.
0: What are you gonna do?
1: Full disclosure to the whole world. All at once.
2: And that was a little bit of the trailer for Disclosure Day, which is the latest movie from Steven Spielberg, a return to the extraterrestrial territory he's explored in movies like Close Encounter and E.T. And here with his take on this movie is Rad Simon Pillai, along with our own Jennifer Ludlow.
3: Tell us about Disclosure Day.
4: Disclosure Day is essentially a whistleblower sci-fi chase movie where people who are holding on to secrets, secrets that are protected by this extra-governmental paramilitary organization, they are on the run. They are driving cars through farmhouses and then jumping on moving trains. They are on this mission to spread the truth to the world. The truth not just that aliens exist, but that they have been living among us for a while, and the truth that this extra-governmental paramilitary top-secret agency have been conducting cruel and violent experiments on these aliens for decades. And chief among these whistleblowers or truth tellers are characters played by Josh O'Connor and Emily Blunt. Both of them, both of these characters, they, for mysterious reasons, they can speak or understand, not they can't speak, but they can understand the alien language. Emily Blunt specifically, she plays like this weather girl whose alien powers are unlocked at this pivotal moment where she discovers not only the power to speak in tongues, but also like she has this clairvoyance that comes in really handy during the very typical fun Spielbergian chase scenes.
3: We mentioned that this is Spielberg's return to familiar territory, and hearing you talk about it, it brings me back to Close Encounters and E.T. are two of his earliest movies about first contact. Is it fair to say this movie is in conversation with Spielberg's early work?
4: Absolutely. I think, like, first of all, the thing to consider is that, like, Spielberg has made about as many movies with aliens as Martin Scorsese has with gangsters, right? So not just Close Encounters and E.T., but also War of the Worlds and Indiana Jones and the Kingdom of the Crystal Skull, right? So very familiar territory for him. But Close Encounters and E.T., they are probably the most direct predecessors to Disclosure Day, and like they're the ones that definitely feel like he's engaging with those, because Disclosure Day it feels like as much of a coda to those movies as, like, say Scorsese's The Irishman was a coda to Goodfellas and Casino. And that's because, like, it's not just like revisiting the same territory, it's not just kind of recycling the same kind of narrative, but it's grappling with what comes next, right? It's how those narratives evolve. So in terms of Disclosure Day, like, it isn't just about arrivals and first contacts. It's about, like, in the way that Close Encounters and E.T. were, it's about what happens next in terms of how does humanity at large receive this news, right? So much of the characters in this movie, they are debating whether humanity can handle the news that aliens exist. They're debating whether humanity can handle the truth, essentially. Like, you can't handle the truth, Jack Nicholson voice. There's a whole spiritual conversation as well in this movie, right? A spiritual conversation about, you know, what the existence of aliens means for people who believe in God, right? How does that blow up their worldview? And a lot of this is playing out against, like, this portrait of our world as it is today, where it's like, you know, we're on the brink of World War III, where there are powerful organizations using technology to manipulate the public, where the public's being lied to. So this is Spielberg, you know, he's revisiting familiar terrain to see if it still holds up, if his old ideas still hold up in our world today. And you know, that's how this is in conversation with its previous work. It's not just that, and when I say the previous work, it's going beyond, like, the movies about aliens, right? It feels like it's in conversations with so many other, like, of Spielberg's movies, including, like, The Post, which was his movie about the media's role in releasing the Pentagon Papers and exposing how the government lies to the public. There's also little moments throughout this movie, throughout Disclosure Day, that'll remind people of, like, Minority Report and Indiana Jones and the Last Crusade. So I think it's very fascinating to how someone like Spielberg might be sifting through their past work, sifting through their legacy, and trying to grapple to see how well his ideas have evolved alongside the rest of the world.
3: Would you say the film's approach to the world today is political?
4: I think it's definitely gesturing to a lot of the politics and the conflicts today. You know, the public, you know, being lied to, that is a conversation in the movie that, of course, feels very top of mind in the world today. The idea that information is being kept from the public because it might upset people's belief systems, like that feels very resonant. I mean, you have the whistleblower characters in this movie who are essentially radicalized because they found video footage of torture and inhumane violence, and they need to get that out there to the public. And that had me thinking of like even journalists on the ground in Gaza who have to get like that footage of carnage to the public, right? And that motivating people. So, you know, there are these details in the movie that feel like Spielberg and the writer David Koepp, they want to address certain things in the world. They're gesturing at these things without specifically naming those things. And that even goes for like the way this movie addresses like the bipartisan politics of today. Because the movie, it opens with a wrestling match. Like the very first shots of this movie are of two guys pummeling each other. It's opening at this wrestling match where we first meet the character, the Josh O'Connor character, the whistleblower character. Like he's sitting in the stands carrying the world's secrets in his backpack and evading operatives in this wrestling match where one wrestler is wearing blue and another wrestler is wearing red. So it's like red, blue, Democrats, Republicans tearing each other apart in the ring. And this wrestling match is like this spectacle of bipartisan politics. Meanwhile, there's bigger and more consequential things going on in the stands. And I love that this movie, like that, this movie that opens with that wrestling match that is kind of like gesturing towards bipartisan politics. It's opening on the same weekend that Donald Trump has a UFC fight happening on the White House lawn.
3: Right.
4: So like, you know, just wild. And again, like I think that moment really spells out Spielberg's worldview because like there's all of this political bickering. There's all of these divisive and polarized politics playing out in the Senate and in the world and in the media, all of these ways that we manipulate information. And Spielberg seems to hope that people would set all that divisiveness aside when they realize that there's more important and wondrous things to pay attention to and to connect on in the world.
3: So does the movie work for you?
4: Not entirely. look, like, I, you know, I think Disclosure Day is very fascinating, especially for that stuff, for how it tries to kind of meet this moment. But it also, I think, falls short on that front because, like, you know, the idea of, you know, the way it addresses the politics of the today, the conflicts of today, I think the movie is meeting those politics ultimately with this very simple and sentimental message that might have worked in Spielberg's older movies, and that message being like, we need more empathy in the world. We need to be more empathetic towards aliens. We need to be more empathetic towards each other. Like, that's the superpower, actually, that Emily Blunt's character has. Her clairvoyance helps her see why people are hurting, helps her approach every henchman and villain with empathy, essentially. And again, that's the big thesis statement that Spielberg has been kind of repeating in interviews around this movie. It's all about empathy. And, you know, I, of course, find that very agreeable, but maybe just too naive and sentimental for where things are at in the world. And, you know, I think the movie, it gets very muddled, especially in its final act, because it's struggling. It's trying to wrangle the complicated feelings we have about the world and humanity today into such a naive and sentimental adventure that perhaps has worked for Spielberg for decades before. You know, and I think there's a lot of clumsiness in the storytelling, and I wonder if the clumsy bits basically betray how Spielberg himself isn't buying what he's so earnestly selling in this moment. But as muddled as the movie is, I mean, there's still all of these moments throughout where I was kind of over the moon because I'm like, we're in the hands of a master, right? Spielberg, he knows how to shoot everything from complex action sequence to simple dialogue exchanges beautifully. And, you know, like he knows how to make things fun because this is Spielberg.
3: Well, it'll be interesting to see how the public responds.
4: Yeah, exactly. Mm-hmm. I mean, hopefully they all get in on the conversation.
3: Thank you, Rad.
4: Thanks for having me.
2: That's Rad Simon Pillai. This is Main Street and Canada, that soccer game, the World Cup that we're all thinking about. Canada and Bosnia are tied right now. So you might want to watch the end of that game, just see how that plays out. So they're tied right now, and we have one more thing to do before we go. A little bit of music from Cameron Reed. He's from Belleville, and I have a brand new track called The Fixer.

it for Main Street this week. Thanks so much for listening. I'm Wendy Bergfeldt, and Gabrielle McLeod and Jennifer Ludlow were helping us out this week on the other side of the glass. Just before we go, mainly cloudy skies, 30% chance of showers tonight, a low of 8 tomorrow, mainly cloudy. We have a high of 11. And we are going to have a little music from Lookout Tower tomorrow night on Island Echoes to join us then.

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1: Sunday on Maritime Connection, we're looking for the local rebels carving out unique businesses in the region. Indian spices, coffee beans mellowed in Atlantic sea air, and homegrown Nova Scotia saffron, all based right here in the Maritimes. We'll meet some of the entrepreneurs who made successes out of thinking different. We want to know, who's the unique innovator in your backyard? Join the conversation.
0: The CBC News is next. Coming up in an hour, it's Ideas with Nala Ayed.
2: Politicians in Ghana and Uganda have created some of the harshest laws against LGBTQ plus people in the world. Hear how local podcasters in those countries are fighting back. Up next.